0: much, and we'll talk again.
1: Yes, thank you very much. It's great being here.
2: Okay,
1: good,
2: thank you, sir.
1: Turks and Caicos.
2: All right.
0: Kelsey.
2: Okay, so we got a final guest coming on right now, and he's going to be talking about cricket. Good evening, sir. How you doing?
3: Good evening. Good evening, Sports Watch. Good evening, you guys.
2: Yes, for the listening public, could you please introduce yourself?
3: Okay, this is Howard Dickinson, former cricketer from Sauki right here. Played cricket right here in the nation's capital, ran off to represent the Turks and Caicos a few times. So cricket has been a part of me, know a little bit about it.
2: Okay. Well, you know, this is your time, so we can give you all the time you need to tell us what's been going on in the cricket world lately.
3: Well, for cricket, we in the Turks and Caicos, you know, still a part of the ICC. We just recently came back and started playing matches again. Turks and Caicos team was off lately to represent the Turks and Caicos. Still taking part in the training tournament with, you know, other teams from around the region that go to be a part of the affiliated tournament, trying to get to associated status. But, you know, we're still a part of cricket. I mean, unfortunately, we're not playing as much cricket in Grand Turk as we used to. But these guys are doing a good, you know, job in Provo. They're still going to play and they're still representing. So cricket is still, you know, being played. It's still our national sport. So, yeah, cricket is still doing what it should be doing. And, you know, hopefully we could get some more younger people involved and we could really be showing us our national sport.
2: Okay. I mean, that would be awesome, man, because for me, growing up, cricket used to be the thing in Grand Turk. You know, going out there on them Saturday and Sunday afternoons, watching you guys out there in your white, that used to be very exciting. I mean, people used to take pride in going there watching.
3: Likewise, me also. It was the days when we used to go to the parade, even Tuesday and Wednesday, to watch games in the evening, you know, and the weekends. Most of the guys who I went to school with, you would have been a part of the school team. After you leave school, you would be a part of either Titans, Tim Cole, Kevin Wallace, Marker 11. You would be a part of one of the other teams. So, you know, them years, cricket was really a part of our culture. And, you know, we used to be active in the world. Sure, the years basketball has, you know, taken over. And the younger kids find it hard to stand in the hot sun for long periods of time. Cricket ball is hard also, so it's kind of hard to, you know, trying to get the young kids to be involved, and female and male. I mean, throughout the region, you know, we have actually did some things in the Caribbean to still make cricket a part of the culture, but in the Turks and Caicos, you know, it's going down a bit. But like everything else, what you put in, you get out. So hopefully we can actually get it going again.
2: Yeah, yes, indeed. I mean, also I must say, cricket was that kind of sport that used to always keep communities engaged. You know what I'm saying? Because, you know, sometimes you would have the team from South Caicos or Sauki come up, and sometimes Grand Turk team will go to South Caicos or they'll go Sauki or they'll go somewhere else. But, you know, the community really embraced cricket whenever the cricketers come from the different islands. They would make sure that they're well taken care of, well fed, well accommodated and stuff. I mean, that used to be a thing, you know?
3: The gold bath competition where you had South Caicos, Grand Turk, and Sauki being a part of that competition. We playing matches in South Caicos, we playing matches in Grand Turk, we playing matches in Sauki. And then we had the visiting team coming in from Jamaica, Cayman Islands and them games, you know, the Bahamas. It's a bit different, and it was more organized, and, you know, cricket was, you know, really being played in the Turks and Caicos, and you had the expats who came in to work. They used to be a part of the teams here. School was involved, so you had schools from the islands, South Caicos, Grand Turk to be a part of the men's team. Yeah, it was really vibrant throughout the years, you know, like everything else. But I think in the Caribbean, we could look now to how cricket was at the top. West Indies was at the top, and then we lose it for a bit, and now we are clawing and trying to reach, you know, where we used to be. Everybody looked to the West Indies, and even as young cricketers here from the Turks and Caicos, you know, whether we was watching a match on TV or just listening on the radio, we wanted to be to hear what happened, how much runs Lara made, how much runs Greenwich made, how much runs Viv Richards made, how many wickets, you know, Michael Holding got, how many wickets, you know, teams like Joe Gardner and them kind of guys, Courtney Walsh. But I would say you have, you know, still the drive, because with the expat community still here in the Turks and Caicos, they come with the fact that, you know, not only soccer, cricket is still a major part in their communities. So if we could have the young people involved, I think we still could get it to a good level. Chelsea, it ain't too late.
2: Yeah, I 100% agree with you, man, because a lot of the older guys, cricket is still alive with them. They talk about it a lot and they watch it. So it's not too late. We still, you know, if we gather together or a group of guys that are willing to go out there and revive it, I think definitely it could happen. I mean, you and some other guys, of course. But, you know, it's not far-fetched, but it's too late. We could always go out there and we could revive it. We just need to, you know, find the time where we could get some of the older guys along with you, and then we work together and, you know, we could get off the ground.
3: See, the history of where the Turks and Caicos, you know, have been in cricket, I think there's parts of that that need to really be put out there. I've represented the Turks and Caicos, what, 8, 10 times off. And we was going to tournaments as affiliated members of the ICC. And we was playing against, like, the Bahamas, Panama, Suriname, Argentina. And we was just not going to these tournaments. We were competing at these tournaments. We actually won a tournament of that caliber in Argentina. Turks and Caicos won that tournament, and he was playing against Belize, Chile, Panama, Suriname, and we, you know, had to go out with an older team, of course, because most of our cricket was of age, to play competitive cricket and win them tournaments. So cricket, you know, basically only probably the last, like, about 8 years. So we was being competitive and we was being involved. So I guess we still have a chance if you could, you know, somehow get us more involved in the school and folks to know the history of where we are part of it back, because a lot of kids won't even know that the Turks and Caicos competed in cricket.
2: Yes. I believe exactly what you said. If we could teach the children in the school about the history of cricket, maybe they would be more interested in going out there and, you know, trying to revive it. Because, as you said, a lot of these young kids don't know about cricket. They don't know the kind of team we had back in the days. They don't know how good we was. They don't know how serious we took cricket. I mean, some of them don't even know that it's a national sport. A lot of things they don't know. But like I say, if we could educate them, you know, and teach them that, hey, cricket is one of the national sports in the Turks and Caicos, and, you know, there were times that we went abroad and we won tournaments and we competed at a high level anywhere we went.
3: And also, Kelsey, it's important for kids to know the opportunities that come now at this day and age in playing cricket. You look back at years ago, money's so small in cricket, the game is hard, you're in the hot sun, it's a hard ball. Now, you can go to the IPL, Indian Premier League, as just a net bowler, and earn up to $15,000, $20,000 for 6 weeks, just as a net bowler. You can go as a batsman or a bowler for one of the teams, and earn up to $1 million for 6 weeks. So, when I tell young kids that, okay, you want to play basketball, and the key thing is height. So you really got to have skills if you don't have to hike. We come from a nation of average height. But you can be average height or even short in cricket and really earn money if you are part of what's going on. But a whole lot of times, like we just said, the kids don't know about this. The kids don't know about the opportunities. Look at the Caribbean Premier League that's going on now, the CPL. A couple of kids from the Caribbean who nobody knew about, and they play a couple of games and they shine, and then they get a chance after that to play for the West Indies or to go on to play for the IPL. So there's opportunities, there's financial opportunities that it's so easy for the kids to be a part of. But if you're not knowing and you're not seeing this, cricket is not on TV as much, so they really won't know.
2: Yes. But I hope sometime in the future we could try our best to teach the younger crowd about cricket, man, because a lot of things they really don't know. Of course, they're always into like basketball and football. Even soccer has become very popular, but I think cricket always been their sport. For some reason, it has been forgotten, but I think we need to revive it ourselves, and you know, it starts with the history. Maybe if we could get like a video or something and, you know, educate the kids, add a little something, you know, just to teach them that, hey, cricket, back then, cricket was one of the top sports. It was bigger than basketball, it was bigger than football, of course. You know, it was the nation's sport. It was a national sport over here in the Turks and Caicos Islands.
3: The other thing, Kelsey, is this. Years ago, Test cricket, which is played 5 days, and then there's one-day cricket that used to be played, you know, in 1 day. Now, 2020, really entertaining. I mean, you would go to a 2020 match, and it's you know, entertainment straight through. So it's changed where before, you know, it's hard to get a young person to sit down over a five-day period and say it's boring to watch cricket. It's different now. You got 2020 match that is filled with action from ball one to ball till it's finished. And you kids could get involved in that. And the money and the earnings that comes with 2020 cricket, it's something that's lucrative enough to draw the attention. But if you're not seeing it enough, you're not being exposed to it, you're not seeing it on TV enough, people is not talking about it, it's like something that would just go over your head. So the exposure, having them seeing it, having them being around a little bit, it would change a couple of things. Hey, FIFA just put money into, you know, getting the soccer out there, and that's a good thing. I don't think they do enough to put it out there, but at the end of the day, you know, it would be up to the country where you're from to say, well, okay, I want to be a part of this, and I want to do my share also, so then the ball falls on our court to do a little bit.
2: Yes, indeed. I think it starts with us, really. It starts with us. But
3: And I don't think it's too late. I mean, Mr. Culture and I did, you know, a youth program a couple of years ago, and we actually had some kids that was really coming on. Again, if you got 20, 25 kids out there, if you be playing and they practicing, and question always comes up, when do you want to go somewhere to play? And you come in out there every Saturday, and you know kids are you watch them, you know, they're actually getting better and better at the sport. But at the end of the day, encouragement starts when you're saying, okay, we want to leave here, go to St. Kitts, to Jamaica to play a game. That there is where you take them to the next level. And I think the fall down at Mr. Culch and I was the fact that we just couldn't get them kids to travel to see it at a different level, for them to buy into it more. And of course, after we went through a couple of years of that, some of them came out of high school, they left, and then eventually it fell apart. And I think that was the last hurry I was part of, trying to get, you know, it back in the schools at a level where the kids, you know, would actually really was, you know, being a part of it. They was coming out Saturdays, and we was out there for 3 hours, 4 hours, and supposed to really work hard, you know, when he came back from the U.S. to get it going again. And I take my hat off to him. He really, really worked. And it actually, we had it going for a couple of years. And then, it didn't go. We even put the youth guys with us when we went to play at the international level, we had, I think there was two times we went off, and we carry, one of you guys with us. So, it started to happen. So, I will say something tells you it's far-fetched that we couldn't get it going again.
2: Yes, indeed. I must make mention of this. Anytime women in sports, and they have they end of year banquet where they honor different men in the community, it always is because of cricket. I must say, anytime someone is honored, one of them guys, they always make reference to how great a bowler this one, or how great a batter or fieldsman. But it always is related to cricket. So for that alone, you can see that cricket was one of a very meaningful sport in the Turks and Caicos Islands, and it carried a lot of weight based on just that. But it's a good time. I mean, I would love to see cricket come back like how it used to be. I mean, just so young kids will understand how we felt when we used to go out there and watch cricket. I mean, sometimes the sun used to be hot. Well, most times the sun used to be hot for real. But growing up in the Caribbean, growing up in the West Indies and the Turks and Caicos Islands, of course, cricket is supposed to be a part of our culture. That sport specifically is supposed to be a part of our culture.
3: And throughout the world now, the female game, has gone. You look at now, you have so many, different female teams compared to one, two, or three, England, Australia, the big nations. Now, you got female teams who actually really competing at level. You just finished under-19 tournament in the Caribbean, and you had a 13-year-old from Trinidad, and you watching this girl play, and you're looking at her and you're saying, okay, this is the next Haley Matthews. We, still have hope of seeing this come to our shores. And we got athletes here, we got kids with ability. So I can't say, that it's something that is too far-fetched. Like I keep saying, it got to be started, and they got to see it. As simple as going to Google, and if you go to Google and you type in international cricketers from the Turks and Caicos, you could pull up my name, you could pull up Hulk's name, and you could look at stats, games that we play.
2: Yep.
3: Information is out there, just people are not aware. You can go to ICC and cite and pick up matches that we played, how many overs you bowled, how many wickets you, how many runs different guys made. That information is still out there, and people will be surprised. Mavis, I had a conversation with the other day. I saw your name on ICC cricket, and you had the head stats of you bowling, how many overs you bowl, how many wickets you take. I said, yeah, it's always been there. It's there.
2: Yep. Definitely there.
3: So, like how you guys are having this conversation with me now, hopefully, these kind of conversations could go a little bit farther. And another thing would be so instrumental in getting it going to have it back more, up in our face at the school level. If we could get cricket in the schools, bro, if, these kids out there, even if they're just throwing balls, just out there doing something, girls and boys, at an early age, they could be out there doing it. It would change things, because once they're out there and they like it, then they would want to see it on TV. They would want to watch it. They would want to get more information on it. And that's where it starts.
2: Yes, indeed. And I look forward to us doing that. I mean, I think we got to start with the schools first. That would be a good option. We start with the schools, and once we start with the schools, we move forward. But the whole thing about getting the history out there in the schools, I think that's the first step forward to getting it where it used to be. Small steps first, but I think that would be the major, and long as we could get it in the schools, I think the kids will be more inclined to want to be a part of cricket when they understood the history behind it,
3: Yeah, and you would look at now with the female game taking off as it's been, and you can be a part of something that you really have a chance at, because if you look at, a kid 16 playing under-19 tournament. Look at Afghanistan. Afghanistan take about 10 years to jump into cricket. late and then just move through the ranks. Turks and Caicos could do the same.
2: Because at the end of the day,
3: we have athletes, both female and male. It's just up to us to channel the energy, the right areas, have the right people to be a part of it. If you know your physical education, saying every once a month, it's going to be cricket and them kind of thing, it changes, and we would notice the change.
2: Yes, indeed. And I think it's best if we probably start with the primary schools, because the kids are more enthused into something new. I think if we could go out there and start with the primary schools, and then we come to the high schools as well. I think, you know, the kids, the younger minds, they'll be more interested, more enthused, listening to history. You understand?
3: Yes.
2: I think that'll be a good initiative. I mean, hey, you guys can get it done, man. You guys got enough knowledge. You guys got enough.
3: You see how we started. Remember, we used to be out there one, you know, every chip make it rip. So every time you hit the ball, you had a run. And if you started playing that in the street and in primary school, and then that's how you end up playing cricket in high school. So it starts the same way. You just have cricket where they're seeing it, and then they be a part of actually doing it on their own and being a part of something in the school, then it takes.
2: Yeah, I can make it work. And you guys got all that knowledge in your head already, you know? You guys got a lot of that knowledge already embedded in your brain, so it would be pretty easy for you to just bring it, for you to just reciprocate it and, you know, teach the kids a little stuff. You know, what is a six, what is a four, teach them how to bat, how to bowl, all that stuff. You guys been in cricket so long, that will come easy for you guys, man. I mean, and I'm sure they would be quite interested to learn.
3: And also the mere fact that if you look at most other sports and you look at the fact that what folks, you know, both female and male are making playing cricket these days compared to 20 years ago, it's lucrative. So you would have a young person saying, man, I could go out here and do this and make money. I mean, I really could do this and make money because I'm actually doing something that don't require too much, don't require me to have a strength. It allows you to go out there and say, I'm not competing with the world to do this. I can basically go out there and then this could come from my natural ability, from my natural size. So we got an opportunity.
2: Yes,
3: and there's money in it. There's big money in it. Cricket ain't what it used to be. Just how, you know, FIFA's playing money for, you know, for soccer. There's money in cricket, big money. I mean, so it's up to the country to try and get some things going. And I would think that most of the guys who played cricket, like myself, you know, years ago, we would make our contribution because we still have a love for it. And whatever, you know, capacity we could come in and help, I'm almost sure that most of the guys who played for years would actually be encouraged to come back and give back.
2: That would be like a blessing for them guys, man. Trust me, because they always talk in cricket. So it would be like just having a conversation, you know, but it's actually passing on information. But I think they'll be more than happy to come and, you know, go to the schools and give whatever information they can and pass on all that knowledge that people pass on to them, you know. I think it'll be a good thing.
3: And it'd be a bit, you know, the answer be on us, because right now we know that the expats are leading and trying to keep cricket going in the Turks and Caicos. So
2: Correct. If
3: the kids see our own people trying to be a part of it, you know, whether they're old or not, but if we are actually being out there and contributing, you know, a part of it, they would be encouraged to say, okay, I know so-and-so, I know so-and-so, I know this one. Well, you know, if he used to play, then it's something I probably could do. So all them things matters. And, you know, with the expats are contributing now, keeping it going, if we could have the native folks involved to try and get it back, that would go a long way. Hey, this was a good conversation. I mean, I really somehow didn't feel like I would actually have this conversation, because a whole lot of times you feel like it really, you know, it's finished. I mean, there ain't really be a comeback. And even though the expats keep trying, cricket, ICC always saying that we need youth. We need youth. We need your young man and woman to be a part of cricket. And that's been hard. So this conversation here, Kelsey, could really start off something, and I appreciate you having it with me.
2: Yes, indeed. And I'm sure this can be the first of many now that we don't get it off the ground. So I know anytime I run into you, I'm sure we have couple of conversations concerning cricket as well. But I look forward to you know, you guys going out in the schools and, you know, just teaching the guys about the history of cricket, and hopefully we can get this thing back up and running like how it used to be back in the day when I used to be on the parade watching and you guys used to be out there playing. So, you know, the knowledge is there. Like I said, the knowledge is there. So it ain't something that you just got to go research. You guys already got it in your head. So you just got to come and, you know, make it happen and go out there and pass on whatever you learn onto the kids, and hopefully they'll be interested. And as you said, if they see familiar faces out there trying to bring cricket back, they'll be more inclined to want to learn and be a part of it themselves.
3: Hey, thanks to Sports Watch for even coming up with this idea to actually have this conversation tonight. So you guys, you know, continue to try and bring it back. And of course, like I say, I know most of the native guys who used to be in wars, they would be encouraged to make their contribution some way or some form to try and get it back. But you guys have started the ball rolling, so hopefully, you know, this could go from strength to strength to try and get it back. Hey, good night.
2: Yes, indeed.
0: Thank you for having me.
2: All right, Carlos, thank you very much for coming through.
3: I missed that. Say that again.
2: Nicely. Thank you very much for coming through and giving us the insight about cricket, man. We look forward to
3: any time, bro. I love it. And anybody who's trying to actually get it back for us, right here in the Turks and Caicos, knowing that I'm actually being out there in the field and, you know, running in and feeling good that I'm representing my country and we competed at a real good level, it makes me feel good that somebody is actually thinking on to say that, hey, the Turks and Caicos went off, went in Argentina, played against 7 international teams and came back home with gold.
2: Awesome.
3: Okay? All right. Good night. Thanks, bro.
2: All right. Good night. Godfrey, you still there?
0: Yeah, still there. I wanted to say hi to Howard, but the conversation was so interesting.
2: Man, I thought you left, man. I mean, it's just me and him talking. I didn't hear much from you. I thought you maybe stepped out for a minute.
0: I couldn't get a word in, man. You guys had such a good conversation going on. I just let you talk.
2: Man, Howard was keeping the fire on me, man. I just was feeding off of him.
0: No, I just want to thank him for coming on and really giving a good insight to about cricket. I mean, Howard looks on like he was waiting for this opportunity for a while now. I mean, he really gave us a good insight to what cricket is like, and he was just rolling off his tongue. It's a man who don't have to feel for the conversation of cricket. So Howard, I want to thank you for coming on, and although I didn't have a question to ask you because you were. We were just having a very good time talking about it, and I let you speak, but, you know, it was one that is well needed. And definitely you have to come back very soon so we could continue this conversation. As I wanted to just touch base with you to ask about the cricket team, if you ever heard from them since their travels in Colombia and that outbreak, but, you know, that's a conversation we can have. At some other time, because Kelsey, you know, it was nice to see them back and up and running again. It's nice to see them attending their tournaments, national tournaments, you know. So, and it's nice to see that they are down there on a downtown ballpark training the young kids. So Howard, over here in Providence, Alice, there's something's happening here. Movement is being made here, and the excitement of cricket, it is back. We just need to keep it and spread it throughout the Turks and Caicos. So somehow, somewhere over there in Grand Turk, you and Winston and the other guys, I mean, could kick that ball a rolling. Maybe whatever you'll need, I think that if you touch base with a cricket club down here, I mean, let me know. I can certainly talk to them and whatever equipment or whatever we need to help you get going, I'll talk to them. But, cricket here in Providence, at least, is moving again. We just needed to get it into the outer islands and help the athletes over there to join the athletes here and providentialities when they're attending the international tournaments. Okay, Kelsey?
2: You know, Godfrey, it looked like we have exhausted our time. I mean, trust me, that was a good back and forth conversation with Mr. Howard Dickinson. But to be honest with you, he was just one that was echoing the sentiments of a lot of past cricketers in Grand Duck, because, you know, these guys talk cricket like how we talk basketball and football. They know the ins and outs of cricket. You know, and anytime they get together, they always talking about the games, and they talking about the good old days and how they used to go abroad and play cricket and blah, blah, blah. They really had a passion for cricket, and they took pride in going away to represent the country, you know. As I said, you know, a lot of guys around Grand Turk, they often, even Sir Kakis and Saul Key, don't get me wrong, they always talk about cricket, especially when they sitting down watching the game with West Indies and stuff like that. They always talk about the old stories and stuff like traveling abroad and the things they did and how good they were and stuff like that. So trust me, you know, Howard is just one of many. But it's a lot of them, you know, they got a lot of good memories and they got a lot of knowledge in their head that they can share with a lot of young kids around here. And, you know, educate them a little bit more about the history of cricket and, you know, how big it was back in the day. And, you know, up to this day, I still think they consider it the national sport of the Turks and Caicos as well as the Caribbean. Yeah. So,
0: Kelsey, is why people get so upset when the West Indies doesn't do well, because it is a sport that we all gravitate to across the Caribbean. So when our cricketers, our athletes go out there and, you know, don't do well at all, it translates through the entire Caribbean, and people wondering when we can get back on top, you know. But I'm quite certain that time is not long from now. It'll be sooner rather than later.
2: Well, hopefully, you know, I will do my best to help Howard and others. I mean, of course, we will do our best to help Howard and others. See how best we could revive cricket over here in the island of Grand Turk. And, you know, go to the schools as much as we can, because I guess the more we show up in schools to educate about the history, I'm sure a lot of kids will be inclined to want to play, especially for the mere fact that, you know, a lot of familiar faces that they know are involved in cricket that they probably didn't know. So that would be a good thing in itself. You know, Mr. Wayne Williams Sr., Howard Dickinson. I know Mr. Ferguson Williams, he used to be a cricketer as well. I think he had one or two brothers that used to be involved in cricket as well. But, I mean, it's so much different guys. I think Couch also. There's so much different guys who used to be involved in cricket growing up back in the day. And I'm sure they would love the chance to go out there and share their knowledge with the young kids over there in the primary and the high school to, you know, just do their best to revive it.
0: Kelsey, I can tell you this, cricket is a team sport, and not like just like baseball, softball, volleyball. I'm quite certain in the very near future, depending on which country is hosting the Olympics or any one of these multi-sport, cricket, I mean, I won't be surprised India and the Commonwealth Games put in cricket. So you can look forward to seeing that in one of these multi-sports very soon, because Australia, India, Africa, across the, even England, hosting any one of these games, cricket could be one of the games that they choose. So just like shooting, shootings are only in some of the games. So we prepare ourselves and continue to go into our national tournaments. I mean, this is one of the sports that we probably will be carrying.
2: Yep. Well, Godfrey, you have now come to the end of our program. Ain't that something? We've gone over our time. Come to the end of the program. It was good to be back, Godfrey. I told you I was coming back. It's good to be back.
0: Yeah, it's good to be back. Last week was fun. Tonight is even more fun. I mean, hey, we only talk on local sports. You can imagine
2: yes.
0: how we start.
2: Don't worry. Football soon start. Football soon start, Godfrey. Don't worry.
0: Yeah,
2: and then basketball can be a month after that. So
0: I know you can't read, eh?
2: Yep. Football is back.

0: 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This is Radio Turks and Caicos at 8:40. Of course, coming up, it's Gospel in the Storm, followed by Take Time to Pray and Dynamic Touch. And we do apologize for not bringing you Gospel Train tonight. Gospel Train will return next Wednesday right here on Radio Turks and Caicos. They're still on break, but hey, look out for Gospel Train next Wednesday here on RTC. We're going to take a break and be back with you to stay tuned.
1: 50 years. 50 years of leadership. 50 years of nation building. 50 years of a people shaping the story of the Turks and Caicos Islands. 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Then, as the night draws closer to midnight, witness a moment for the history books. Our uniformed services will take their place in ceremonial parade and inspection, and together we will count down to midnight. As the Turks and Caicos flag rises, we will welcome Constitution Day and usher in the very first National Flag Day in the history of the Turks and Caicos Islands. This is more than a celebration. It is our history, our identity, our moment. Sunday, August 30th, National Stadium, Providenciales. 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Come with your flag and regalia. Come with your national pride. And be there as we honor 50 years of leadership and nation building. Together, let us celebrate the journey and raise the flag on the next chapter of our nation's story.

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Sometimes we get so proud of

0: 50 years. 50 years of leadership. 50 years of nation building. 50 years of a people shaping the story of the Turks and Caicos Islands. And now we gather. On Sunday, August 30th, join us for a powerful national celebration marking the 50th anniversary of ministerial government. 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A celebration of who we have been, who we are, and who we are still becoming. Then, as the night draws closer to midnight, witness a moment for the history books. Our uniform services will take their place in ceremonial parade and inspection, and together we will count down to midnight. As the Turks and Caicos flag rises, we will welcome Constitution Day and usher in the very first National Flag Day in the history of the Turks and Caicos Islands. This is more than a celebration. It is our history, our identity, our moment. Sunday, August 30th, National Stadium, Providenciales. 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

everybody, welcome to Gospel in the Storm. No matter what storm you're facing, God's Word has the final say. I'm Nina Taylor, and today we're talking about a choice that can shape the direction of your entire life, choosing godly friends. Have you ever heard the saying, "Show me your friends, and I'll show you your future"? Whether you're a child starting school, a teenager, or an adult, the people we surround ourselves with influence our thoughts, our decisions, our character, and even our relationship with God. The Bible reminds us that friendships are a gift, but they should also be chosen wisely.

0: walk with the wise and become wise, for a companion of fools suffers harm. The people we talk with today influence where we end up tomorrow. Do not be misled. Bad company corrupts good character. Even people with good intentions can be pulled away from God's purpose by unhealthy influences. As iron sharpens iron, so one person sharpens another. Godly friends don't compete with us. They help us become stronger in our faith.
1: There's no place I'd rather be than right here, just you and me, asking you

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God blesses those who choose his path over the crowd. Two are better than one. If either of them falls down, one can help the other up. True friends lift us up instead of tearing us down.

0: Hi, this is Cody Holly, and you're listening to Nina Taylor with Gospel in the Storm.
1: Yeah. You see the numbers rising, bills piling, prices climbing. But my God, still sitting on the throne. They might have turned their backs.

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Choose friends who pray with you, not just party with you. The right friends won't distract you from God's purpose. They'll encourage you to pursue it. A true friend celebrates your blessings instead of competing with them.

One of the greatest blessings God gives us is friendship. Jesus himself surrounded himself with close friends and disciples. He laughed with them, prayed with them, traveled with them, and taught them. But even Jesus understood that not everyone who walked with him truly had his best interests at heart. Our friendships matter because they influence our attitudes, our choices, and even our spiritual growth. A godly friend encourages you to pray when life gets difficult. They remind you of God's promises when you're discouraged. They celebrate your victories without jealousy. They lovingly tell you the truth, even when it's difficult to hear. If you're constantly surrounded by negativity, gossip, temptation, and discouragement, it's time to ask, are these relationships helping me grow closer to Christ or pulling me farther away? Choosing godly friends doesn't mean we stop loving others. Jesus loved everyone. It means we choose people who strengthen our walk with Christ while we continue to show Christ's love to all.

Heavenly Father, we thank you for the gift of friendship. Help us surround ourselves with people who encourage us, strengthen our faith, and remind us of your promises. Give us wisdom and recognize healthy relationships and courage to walk away from those that lead us away from you. Help us become the kind of friend who shows kindness, grace, honesty, and love. May our lives point others to Jesus. In his precious name, we pray. Amen.

0: As you go through this week, take a moment to thank God for the people who encourage your faith. And if you're praying for godly friendships, trust that God knows exactly who to place in your life at the right time. I want to thank you for joining me for this edition of Gospel in the Storm. 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And remember, storms don't last forever, but God's promises do. Keep the faith anchored in His Word and never forget, it's not just music, it's ministry. I'm Nina Taylor. Thank you for joining me.
1: I've been gone a long time. I tell you, there's nothing like coming home. You see, I left you, but you never left me. Let me explain what I mean.

Praise the Lord, praise the Lord. Psalm 91. He who dwells in a secret place of the Most High shall abide under the shadow of the Almighty. I will say of the Lord, He is my refuge and my fortress, my God, in Him I will trust. Surely He shall deliver you from the snare of the fowler and from the noisome pestilence. He shall cover you with His feathers, and under His wings you will take refuge. His truth shall be your shield and buckler. You shall not be afraid of the terror by night, nor of the arrow that flies by day, nor of the pestilence that walks in darkness, nor of the destruction that wastes at noonday. 1,000 shall fall at your side, and 10,000 at your right hand, but it shall not come nigh you. Only with your eyes shall you behold and see the reward of the wicked. Because you have made the Lord, who is my refuge, even the Most High your habitation, no evil shall befall you, nor shall any plague come nigh your dwelling. For he shall give his angels charge over you, to keep you in all your ways. In their hands they shall bear you up, lest you dash your foot against a stone. You shall tread upon the lion and the cobra, the young lion and the serpent you will trample on the feet. Because he has set his love upon me, therefore I will deliver him. I will set him on high, because he has known my name. He shall call upon me, and I will answer him. I will be with him in trouble. I will deliver him and honor him. With long life will I satisfy him and show him my salvation. Praise God. I pray that you have been blessed with the reading of that Psalm, Psalm 91. And so I want to welcome you this evening to our program, Take Time to Pray. God wants to do something special in your life. And so I'm so happy that you are taking time out this evening to be with us here in this program. I want to say special thanks to all of you who have been faithful in praying for this program. May God bless you. May God continue to use you. Those of you who have lost loved ones, may God comfort you. May God strengthen you. Continue to lean on Him, and He will surely see you through. Praise the name of the Lord. And so this evening, we are going to look at prayer for a while. Prayer. You know, you often hear that, oh, we are living in praying times and we have to pray. We must pray. And various persons are asking for prayers, you know, and we just need to pray a lot during these hard, difficult times that many persons have been going through. So, what is prayer? Prayer can be described as the turning of the human soul to the living God. That is, the turning of the human soul to the living God. Psalm 25, verse 1 tells us, "Unto thee, O Lord, do I lift up my soul." Prayer is communion with God. Psalm 65, verse 2 says, "O thou that hearest prayer, unto thee shall all flesh come." And then we are told in Romans chapter 8, verse 26 to verse 27, "Likewise, the Spirit also helps our infirmities, for we know not what we should pray for as we ought, but the Spirit itself makes intercession for us with groanings which cannot be uttered. And he that searches the hearts knows what is in the mind of the Spirit, because he makes intercession for the saints according to the will of God." Prayer is the power that unlocks the treasures of God. Praise God. We're told in James chapter 4, verse 2, "Ye lust and have not, ye kill and desire to have and cannot obtain, ye fight and war, yet you have not,
because you ask not. And so many times we tend to take things into our own hands. And when everything fails, we turn to God. God wants us to seek Him first. God is interested in every area of our lives. Praise the name of the Lord. Prayer is the strongest power available to humanity. Remember that God shapes the world by prayer. The more prayer there is in the world, the better the world will be. The mightier the forces against evil. Praise the name of the Lord. Prayer is the key to miracles. Throughout the Bible, there are releases of miracles through prayer with Elijah and Peter. Hallelujah. If you turn with me to 1 Kings chapter 17, verse 17 to verse 24, the word of God says, "And it came to pass after these things that the son of the woman, the mistress of the house, fell sick, and his sickness was so sore, and there was no breath left in him. And she said unto Elijah, What have I to do with thee, O thou man of God? Are you come unto me to call my sin to remembrance and to slay my son? And he said unto her, Give me your son. And he took him out of her bosom and carried him up into the loft where he abode and laid him upon his own bed. And he cried unto the Lord and said, O Lord my God, thou hast also brought this evil upon this widow with whom I sojourn by slaying her son. And he stretched himself upon the child three times and cried unto the Lord, and said, O Lord my God, I pray thee, let this child's soul come into him again. And the Lord heard the voice of Elijah. The Lord heard the voice of Elijah, and the Lord will hear your voice. And the soul of the child came into him again, and he revived. And Elijah took the child and brought him down out of the chamber into the house and delivered him to his mother. And Elijah said, See, thy son lives. And the woman said to Elijah, Now by this I know that you are truly a man of God and that the word of the Lord is in your mouth, and it is true. Praise the name of the Lord. So we see here that after the widow's son died, the widow concluded that Elijah's presence in her house had called God's attention to her sin, and that the death of her son was a divine punishment for this sin. And so verse 21 says, And he, Elijah, stretched himself upon the child three times and cried unto the Lord and said, O Lord my God, I pray thee, let this child's soul come into him again. Elijah's prayer makes it clear that he expected the life of the child to return as an answer to prayer. He prayed and the woman's son was restored to life. When we pray, we must pray with the expectation. We must not pray doubting, but we must pray trusting. Let us have faith in God. Praise the name of the Lord. And He will hear and He will answer our prayers. Praise God. In the case of Peter, in Acts chapter 12, verse 5 to 11, Acts chapter 12, verse 5 to 11, Peter therefore was kept in prison, but prayer was made without ceasing of the church unto God for him. People asking for prayer. Praise God. And when Herod would have brought him forth the same night, Peter was sleeping between two soldiers, bound with two chains, and the keepers before the door kept the prison. And behold, the angel of the Lord came unto him,
and a light shined in the prison. And he smote Peter on the side and raised him up, saying, Arise up quickly. And his chains fell off from his hands. And the angel said unto him, Gird thyself and bind on thy sandals. And so he did. And he said unto him, Cast your garment about thee and follow me. And he went out and followed him, and wist not that it was true which was done by the angel, but thought he had seen a vision. When they were past the first and the second ward, they came unto the iron gate that lead into the city, which opened to them of its own accord. And they went out and passed on through the one street, and forthwith the angel departed from him. And when Peter was come to himself, he said, Now I know of a surety that the Lord has sent his angel and has delivered me out of the hand of Herod and from all the expectation of the people of the Jews. Through the prayers of the saints, Peter was delivered. Prayer has power. Praise God. Prayer is God's cannon at the gates of hell. Prayer can pull down the devil's stronghold and bring victory. The prophet Jeremiah in Jeremiah chapter 33 verse 3 says, Call unto me and I will answer you and show you great and mighty things which you do not know. God is saying to you this evening, call unto me. You are invited. You are encouraged to call unto the Lord. He says, call unto me and I will answer you. No doubt, he said, I will answer you and I will show you great and mighty things which you do not know. Praise God. Ephesians chapter 3 verse 20. Now unto him that is able to do exceeding abundantly above all that we ask or think, according to the power that worketh in us. God is ready. God is able to do more than you can even imagine. Praise the name of the Lord. In Luke chapter 11, verse 1, the word of God tells us, And it came to pass that as he was praying in a certain place, when he ceased, one of his disciples said unto him, Lord, teach us to pray, as John also taught his disciples. And then we are told in verse 9 to 10 of that same chapter, chapter 11, he said, And I say unto you, ask, and it shall be given you. Seek, and you will find. Knock, and it shall be opened unto you. For everyone that asks receives, and he that seeks finds, and to him that knocks it shall be open. And so God is speaking to someone this evening. You must ask. You must seek. You must knock. Praise the name of the Lord. And God will come through for you. Praise God. Because his word is true. He does not go back on his word. He says, For everyone that asks, receives. And he that seeks, finds. And to him that knocks, it shall be open. And then in Acts chapter 6, verse 4. But we will give ourselves continually to prayer and to the ministry of the word. Let us pray and read the word of the Lord. And as we pray and read, let us believe what we see in written scriptures. Let us have faith and trust, and God will answer. God will come through for us. Praise the name of the Lord. 1 Thessalonians chapter 5 verse 17 says, Pray without ceasing. So in other words, we must develop a lifestyle of prayer.
Pray in the morning. Pray during the day. Pray before you go to bed at night. You wake up through the night. You call on Jesus. Develop a lifestyle of prayer. Praise God. 1 Thessalonians chapter 3, verse 10 to 13 says, night and day, praying exceedingly that we might see your face and might perfect that which is lacking in your faith. Now God himself and our Father and our Lord Jesus Christ direct your way unto you. And the Lord make you to increase and abound in love one toward another and toward all men, even as we do toward you. To the end, he may establish your hearts unblameable in holiness before God, even our Father, at the coming of our Lord Jesus Christ with all his saints. Praise the name of the Lord. In the midst of all that's going on around us, I want to encourage us to pray and seek the face of the Lord. Let us not be alarmed, but let us put our trust in the true and the living God. And if we do that, he will take care of us. He will watch over us. He will protect us. Praise the name of the Lord. The psalm that we read at the beginning of this program, Psalm 91, it's a psalm full of promises and blessings and protection for those who trust in the Lord. Praying this powerful prayer brings you into the presence of God. Other scriptures that will encourage us to pray are John chapter 14, verse 13 to 14 says, and whatsoever ye shall ask in my name, that will I do, that the Father may be glorified in the Son. If you ask anything in my name, I will do it. Again, we have words of assurance. John chapter 15, verse 7, if you abide in me, the Lord is saying, and my words abide in you, you shall ask what you will, and it shall be done unto you. Praise the name of the Lord. Matthew chapter 6, verse 6 says, but you, when you pray, enter into your closet, and when you have closed your door, pray to your Father, which is in secret, and your Father that sees in secret, he shall reward you openly. Praise the name of the Lord. God hears and he answers prayer. And I want to encourage us not to stop praying, but to keep on communicating with our great and mighty God. Proverbs chapter 15, verse 29 says, the Lord is far from the wicked, but he hears the prayer of the righteous. Praise God. Psalm 65, verse 2, O thou that hearest prayer, unto you shall all flesh come. In Psalm 34, verse 17, the righteous cry, and the Lord heareth and delivereth them out of all their troubles. We are encouraged by Matthew chapter 7, verse 11. If you then, being evil, know how to give good gifts to your children, how much more shall your Father, which is in heaven, give good things to them that ask him? Praise God, praise God. Isaiah, look what Isaiah says. Isaiah 58, verse 9. Then you shall call and the Lord will answer. You will cry and he will say, here I am. He is just waiting on you. He is just waiting on you to come and make your petition known unto him. That's the mighty God we serve. Praise God. Hallelujah. And so as we prepare our hearts for prayer, you know, as we look around, we need to develop a lifestyle of prayer. We want our country to develop a lifestyle of prayer. Our churches today, we need praying people. Our families need praying people. We all need to pray and seek the face of the Lord. God wants us to be overflowing with prayer. Our lives should be made and molded with prayer. Our hearts should be made up
of prayer. And I pray that we will be energized and may we commit ourselves to praying and seeking the face of the Lord and allowing the Lord to work on our behalf. Praise God. So let us go to God in prayer at this time. Hallelujah. Great and mighty God, we exalt your holy name, for you are holy. You alone are holy. Oh Lord, we thank you that we can come to you. We thank you, God, that we can call on your name. We thank you, God, that we have the privilege to make our requests known unto you. We thank you, God, that when we come to you, Lord, you will hear and you will answer our prayers. And so we thank you, God, for your faithfulness towards us. We thank you, God, for the many blessings that you have showered down upon us as individuals, as families, as churches, as nations. Hallelujah. We thank you, Father. And Lord, as we come, Lord, we come with a repentant heart. We ask you, God, to forgive us of our sins, to create in us a clean heart and to renew a right spirit within us. Have mercy upon us. Have mercy upon each of us, O Lord. Forgive us of all the wrong things that we have done, the bad ways, the things we have said that we shouldn't have said. We place them before you and we seek your forgiveness. And Father, we pray a prayer of protection over our homes, over our churches, over this entire nation, over our workplace, where the precious blood of your Son, Jesus Christ. Hallelujah. Praise the name of the Lord. We thank you, God, that the blood of Jesus still has power. And so, Father, we pray that you will cover us all with the blood of Jesus Christ. Father in heaven, as we come to you this evening, Lord, we pray for each family. God, you know the various needs of our families. And we believe, God, that you will supply our needs. We pray for our children, our parents, our uncles, our aunts, and all those who are connected to us in the name of Jesus. Heavenly Father, we pray for broken families. We pray for displaced families. We pray, God, for families who have wandered away from you. We pray for those families who are going through times of abuse. Whatever it is, God, we ask, God, that you would bring healing, that you would bring deliverance in the name of Jesus Christ. Heavenly Father, we pray for our spiritual leaders, Lord. We ask, God, that you would anoint our spiritual leaders afresh in the name of Jesus. Oh, God, that we will be able to do what thus says the Lord in the name of Jesus. We seek your guidance. We seek your direction, dear Father. God, we pray for those who you have placed in authority over this nation, God. We pray, God, for all of them, Lord, each one of them, Lord, you have called into service to serve your people, to serve this nation. We ask, God, that you'll give them the grace and give them the strength, God, to accomplish the task at hand. Give them courage and give them wisdom. Give them knowledge and understanding, dear Father, in the name of Jesus Christ. Bless them, Lord. Bless our nation. Bless our people abundantly, Lord. Remember our children, God, in school, God, the education system, Lord, our principals, our education officers, Lord, and all those who are related to the education system in this country. Oh, Lord, we ask for your grace and for your mercy. We ask for your favor, Lord. We ask for your direction, dear Father. Continue to be with them, Lord, and bless them indeed. Father, we place it all into your hands and we give you all the honor, the praise, and the glory. Father, for those who do not know you, Lord, may they come to the saving knowledge of Jesus Christ. May they say yes to Jesus, come into my heart and save me. And so, Father, we say thank you so much. In Jesus' precious name, we pray. Amen. Amen. God bless you this evening. God, may God continue to pour out his blessings upon you and your family. Do join me every Sunday evening at 7:30 p.m. with a repeat on Wednesday evening at 10 p.m. for this program, Take Time to Pray. Amen. Amen. God bless you all.

is faithful. Genesis chapter 8. Hallelujah. We bless your name, O God. We thank you for your blessings that you have extended towards us, this house. We thank you for your peace. And God, your love is more than I can ever imagine. Continue, O God, to not only watch over us, but to hold our hand as we journey through this pilgrim land. Be the friend that we need. Father God, be the father, the mother, the doctor, the lawyer. Hallelujah. Be the inspiration. God, be all that we need. And we trust you. Amen. Amen. So the word of God says, and God remembered Noah and every living thing and all the cattle that was with him in the ark. And God made a wind to pass over the earth and the waters to a surge, the fountains also of the deep, and the windows of heaven were stopped, and the rain from heaven was restrained. The waters returned from off the earth continually, and after the end of the hundred and 50 days, the water were adapted, and the ark rested in the seventh month, on the 17th day of the month, upon the mountain of Ararat. And the waters decreased continually until the 10th month. In the 10th month, on the first day of the month, were the tops of the mountain seen. And it came to pass at the end of the 40 days that Noah opened the window of the ark which he had made. And he sent forth a raven, which went forth to and fro until the waters were drained up off the earth. Also, he sent forth a dove from him to see if the waters were adapted from off the face of the ground. Verse number 9. But the dove found no rest for his sole of his feet, and she returned unto him into the ark, for the waters were on the face of the whole earth. But he put forth his hand and took her and pulled her in unto him, unto the ark. And he stayed yet another 7 days again. And he sent forth the dove out of the ark. And the dove came in to him in the evening. And lo, in her mouth was an olive leaf plucked off. So Noah knew that the waters were adapting from the earth. And he stayed yet another 7 days and sent forth the dove, which returned not again unto him any more. And it came to pass in the 601st year, in the first month, in the first day of the month, the waters were dry up from off the earth, and Noah removed the covering of the ark and looked, and behold, the face of the ground was already dry. Hallelujah. Verse 14. In the second month, on the 7th and 20th day of the month, was the earth dry. And God spoke unto Noah, saying, go forth of the ark, thou and thy wife and thy son, and thy son's wives with thee. Bring forth with thee every living thing that is with thee, for all flesh, both fowls and cattle, and of every creeping thing that creepeth upon the earth, that they may breathe, multiply in the earth, and be fruitful and multiply on the earth. And Noah went forth, and his sons and his wives, and his sons' wives with him, every beast, every creeping thing, every fowl, and whatsoever creepeth upon the earth after their kind, went forth out of the ark. And Noah built an altar unto the Lord, and took off every clean beast and of every clean fowl, and offered burnt offering on the altar. And the Lord smelled the sweet savor, and the Lord said in his heart,
Hallelujah. I will not again curse the ground anymore for man's sake, for the imagination of man's heart is evil from his youth. Neither will I again smite anymore everything living as I have done. While the earth remaineth, seed time and harvest, and cold and heat, and summer and winter, and day and night shall not cease. Somebody say praise the Lord, and you may be seated. As we proclaim this in your hearing today, I pray that you will hear what the Lord has to say. Amen. God says, I need to declare harvest time. Amen. Amen. Harvest time. Harvest time. Amen. Verse number 22 says, while the earth, Cindy, remaineth, seed time and harvest, hot and heat, cold and heat, summer and winter, day and night, it shall not cease. A harvest means to gather, to gather what is ripe crops. Oh, this good, this good, good, good. You don't harvest green unless you're looking for greens. Amen. You have to even wait till string beans are ready to be harvested. I have a hallelujah. I have a soursop tree. And no matter how that tree is bringing forth today, I have to wait till it is ripe to harvest. Amen. Amen. Harvest means to collect what is ready. Oh, this is good. Amen. Oh, yeah, this is good. I ain't gonna be here long. Trust me, trust me. It is too. Hallelujah. The now meaning the process of pulling or cutting mature plants for food. There you go. Amen. Mature, cutting mature. Tell somebody cutting mature. Yeah, that's the noun meaning. It means crop gathering, the process of plucking or cutting mature. Now, most of us believe we are mature when we got a little hair under our arm and under our beards. Amen. I laugh when I see them do this. So Ashley back there, my granddaughter thinks she's mature now. She can fling her hair every time she got it here. She flings it, and I'm like, You think you are a crop ready to harvest. When I have a grandson, and my grandson deepens his voice, hello, grandma. I'm like, You behave like you are now a mature crop. Ready to harvest. Ooh, this is good. Thank you, Lord. Thank you, Lord. Amen. So that

0: I'm making no money because at least the roller coaster people can make a little money. I don't know what their name, Super Roller Coaster. You go all the way up and then swing down. Isn't it amazing you can fall down quicker than you go up? You see how this go up? They don't go up as fast as they go up like this and then they stop. And they go off like that, and then they stop. But when they come down, it's go whoosh. Why so? Because they want you to understand gravity. You work so hard to go up and make it so easy to come down. I'm reminded of a parable Jesus said. He said, he gave the parable that when the man comes back to his house, he find that the people ain't ready. How could you wait all your life for an increase and when now the person show up at the increase, you ain't ready? Thank you, Shay. There's a reason for that. Because number one, you ain't had no trust in the person who said they was coming back, lest you will always look for them to come back. Number two, you had no idea how important it is to stay ready. There's some good things in the day. So there's a season. Somebody say there's a season. To reap the crops. There's a season God comes back. To mature. Even Jesus leave the planet to come back a day for those who are ready. Let me continue. There's a fourth part to the harvest. It's called the yield. It means the amount of food or goods produced in that season. This is important. Put it in a spiritual context. How much things did you produce in your season? So now you're coming to get, God is coming to give you the harvest for what you produced. Church choir. The yield. So you have the crop gathering. Then you have the season. Then you have the yield. And these are man's principles, so is God.
1: This is good.
0: What is the result then? There's a result. Tell your neighbor there's a result. A final outcome or a reward gain from your past work. Wow. If you need me to say that again. Harvest, it means to gather. But there are certain stages also in your harvest. Gathering. What does gathering mean? Simply, it has to be. Gathering means there's a process of plucking and cutting mature plants, mature fruits. That's what you do when harvest time comes. You gather. But you only want to gather what's ready to be gathered. That's called matured. Then you have to know the season, the specific time of the year when you need to gather. So you have what it is. We're going to gather the plants. We're going to gather what we need. Only those things that are mature. Next, I must know when to do it. It's the season. The timing, the season.

0: My favorite scripture comes from time and in season. That's good. Okay, then what am I expecting? It's called the yield. How much I'm expected to produce in this season?
1: Amen.
0: How much I expected to produce in this season? And then I'm going to have a final result. My result is my outcome of I will get a reward for only what I did for my past work. So putting it in the spiritual context, let me flip it up. Cindy, what would be your reward for the past things you did for God? Because there will be a, hallelujah, a season that your production needs to be accounted for. And the season is here. And you must make sure that you were mature when the season came. Mm-hmm. So the thing is, if God says it's harvest time, what reward are you expecting to get? Because only what you do for God, not only with last, would you be rewarded for. The action of Noah, we can clearly understand that although God was leading him and his family, amen, he led them to work.
1: Yeah.
0: Somebody say work.
1: Work.
0: Most people want to serve God with the attitude that being saved is just enough. Work.
1: Amen.
0: To fulfill the outcome or the mission of God. God didn't save you just to sit there, eat fat, speak in tongues, and lay there, wait till Jesus come.
1: Amen.
0: What work did you put in for God in this year? What work did you put in for God in last year? Because every year don't mean it's the season for reaping.
1: Amen.
0: There was a time in the Bible, only now, where we got false food and we got all kind of things going on. We won't reap consistently. Even pineapple don't reap in the same year that other fruits reap.
1: Amen.
0: That means there's a season for a reaping. Anybody with me?
1: Yeah.
0: Huh?
1: Amen.
0: So if God was saying to most people at times, 7 years of reaping, 7 years of harvesting, what did you do with your last 7 years?
1: Amen. Yeah. Amen.
0: Think about his love. Y'all quiet in here. But some of you will say right now, Pastor, boy, I've been waking since Christmas. But Christmas don't determine your season.
1: Amen.
0: Only crops that are, what? What's the key word?
1: Mature.
0: That means the years should have been doing what? Maturing. Yes, seeding, sowing, but maturing.
1: Yes.
0: Have you matured in the little things with God?
1: Yes.
0: It is an action. If I have to tell you time and time again, last year, get napkin. Yes, year, get napkin. 3 years ago, get napkin. it says something about your maturity.
2: Amen.
0: Come on, talk to me.
2: Amen.
0: If I have to tell you, someone have to tell you, go give that sister a hug. She needs a hug. Then that means you haven't had the spiritual what? So we see things as Noah did not build the ark in a year.
2: Amen.
0: But he continued to work. Somebody say work.
2: Work.
0: Until the season came. And he didn't call the season to its fullness. Somebody better open their mouth. I want to jump up in here. So the Bible says that Noah and his sons continue to work. Not only them, their wives.
2: Amen.
0: Honey, bring me that nail. Honey, cage them birds. Because I sure they must say cage the snake. Honey bunch, unless Eugene, go get that tiger. Come on, baby girl. Bring the lion and the ark. Nobody wants to say praise the Lord. I'm going to preach anyway. Because this word is for me. So they had to work. They had to, according to the work of God, they were already saved. Somebody say saved. But now they had to work. Some of you as Christians only want to be saved and don't want to do no work for the kingdom.
2: Yeah.
0: And we can't trust you to work because you are no longer, you are not what? Oh, this is some good teaching.
2: Yeah.
0: Who trusts babies to do kingdom building? I don't even want to trust some of you all that I'm cleaning God's house. Because I can see how you know this clean, you know, own house and God's house need to be clean much more than that. God's house need to be clean with honor. God's chairs need to be white with glory. God's house need to be clean with prayer and worship. So that the atmosphere, because you are not mature, you would not comprehend my language.
2: Amen.
0: You think you only come to wipe floor. If that's the case, I might just hire somebody to do it. I'm giving you an opportunity to what? Some of you don't have time to pray in your own house. And so because this atmosphere is always ripe, then you are in a place where you can tap in.
2: Yes.
0: So they worked. Somebody said they worked. They built the ark. That was work. Amen. Not only they built the ark, they had to go get the animals. That was work. Not only they had to get the animals, they had to build the cages to put the animals in the rooms. Not only they had to get the rooms, they had to find which each animal diet was. Snake can't eat what elephant can eat. Elephant can't eat, hallelujah, what birds can eat. Nobody wants to say glory. So they had to be skillful. They had to have wisdom. They had to know how to bring them in and prepare the things for them. Because some of us, God will say, go move that chair, and then you just put the chair in the back, and you ain't say where. Well. Some are so anxious to do something for God, we're not waiting for the next step. Amen.
2: Amen.
0: Somebody say he worked. Somebody say hallelujah.
2: Hallelujah.
0: He could have never imagined the complexity of God's plan. Most of your problem is you all want to know the plan.
2: Yeah.
0: And the worst thing is you all don't even have an own plan for your own life. I don't know how the hell you want to know God's plan. Christmas is you. What you gonna do with me if I didn't even get me?
2: Amen.
0: Did you check me out and see what kind of situations I come with?
2: Yeah.
0: Do you know what I like to eat? Do you know my diet?
2: Yeah.
0: All I want for Christmas bum, bum, bum, bum, is you. Did you do your research? No! Because God tell him to lock and bring the animals in. No! Because lock, God, they had to do the work.
2: Amen.
0: Nobody say amen.
2: Amen.
0: You know, we like that God put the Noah in the ark and the animals came. And no. Dumb, dumb. God did not send the fruit and let it roll and roll in. They hate it. No, God didn't send the fruits through the air. They had to work, climb the trees, play, pill, shade, put a lot of fruits, a lot, because they don't know how long. Baskets and baskets and baskets are rat for the snake.
2: Amen.
0: And all snakes don't like dead things. Snake like living rats. Huh? Nobody would say hallelujah.
2: Hallelujah.
0: Somebody say, I got to work.
2: I got to work.
0: Some of you believe pastors should work and you reap the harvest. Let me tell you the word of God say. Say. Somebody say praise the Lord. Ah, that's some good word. Anybody enjoying getting this now?
2: Amen.
0: Ask your neighbor, did you waste time? We ain't talking about a year. We talking about a season. Because if God comes in season, there must be seed time and harvest in seasons. You have to understand, you don't put a doggone seed in the ground and expect a fruit tomorrow. So that means in a season. So where's your seed? Did you seed anything over the years? Because it's harvest time.
2: Yes.
0: No, I didn't know when his time was going to come. But he kept doing the work until. Wow. Wow. Somebody say hallelujah.
2: Hallelujah.
0: So, amen. They had to lift the wood. They had to go get the nail. They had to go and up and down and up and down and up and down. And no doubt they got tired.
2: Yeah.
0: No doubt. Somebody say neighbor.
2: Yeah.
0: Work. And payment. It's harvest.
2: It's harvest.
0: Work.
2: And
0: payment.
2: It's harvest.
0: Now what you did?
2: Work.
0: Accept. What you did? We all understand why God flooded the earth. Because man was obsessed with wickedness. Man wasn't just wicked. Man was obsessed with wickedness. Molesting babies. That's our deep, dark obsession with wickedness. Hey. Nobody will say hallelujah. Sleeping with animals. Hey. Obsessed. We understand why God flooded the earth. They became lovers of their own ideas, their own imaginations. They were stiff-necked and there on. But Noah, while they were following their own selfish fruitfulness, Noah was working while they were laughing at Noah. Nobody want to talk to me. While they were scorning him and in his obedience. Oh, how much go over there? How much people over there? We working. Don't worry about that. I working.
2: Yeah.
0: What y'all got going over there? We working.
2: Yeah.
0: Well, that's a low clap. Come on. Unless that means you ain't being wicked. Wasn't that uplifting, refreshing, and dynamic? If you've missed today's message, hey, listen again on Radio Turks and Caicos, Wednesday night, or on our various podcasts, Apostle Cindy Jarrett, even on Amazon, or on YouTube and Twitter. 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
3: 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On Sunday, August 30th, join us for a powerful national celebration marking the 50th anniversary of ministerial government. 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Then, as the night draws closer to midnight, witness a moment for the history books. Our uniform services will take their place in ceremonial parade and inspection, and together we will count down to midnight. As the Turks and Caicos flag rises, we will welcome Constitution Day and usher in the very first National Flag Day in the history of the Turks and Caicos Islands. This is more than a celebration. It is our history, our identity, our moment. Sunday, August 30th, National Stadium, Providenciales. 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Come with your flag and regalia. Come with your national pride. And be there as we honor 50 years of leadership and nation building. 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

0: This time I want y'all to help us do it. Lift your hands in this atmosphere and say, I am grateful.
1: I am grateful for the things
0: that you have done.

50 years. 50 years of leadership. 50 years of nation building. 50 years of a people shaping the story of the Turks and Caicos Islands. And now we gather. On Sunday, August 30th, join us for a powerful national celebration marking the 50th anniversary of ministerial government. An evening where faith meets Thanksgiving, where voices will rise in worship, and where we honor the journey that has brought us to this moment. Come experience an inspiring ecumenical service, followed by a celebration of gospel music and a showcase featuring the rich culture, rhythm, and traditions of our islands. A celebration of who we have been, who we are, and who we are still becoming. Then, as the night draws closer to midnight, witness a moment for the history books. Our uniformed services will take their place in ceremonial parade and inspection, and together we will count down to midnight. As the Turks and Caicos flag rises, we will welcome Constitution Day and usher in the very first National Flag Day in the history of the Turks and Caicos Islands. This is more than a celebration. It is our history, our identity, our moment. Sunday, August 30th, National Stadium, Providenciales. Come with your family, come with your flag and regalia, come with your national pride, and be there as we honor 50 years of leadership and nation building. Together, let us celebrate the journey and raise the flag on the next chapter of our nation's story.

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He's worthy

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Yeah, so undeserving, and yet we worship, giving all the praise. 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

Good morning and welcome to another edition of New Every Morning. I trust and pray that this day is a great day for you and that you are glad that you are alive and in the land of the living. This morning, I want to give God thanks and praise for all our wonderful listeners. And we invite you to share the link and let those of your friends and family chat groups, let them know that New Every Morning is on this blessed day. Let us pray. Father, we thank you for another day. And we ask, oh God, that you will open our eyes to recognize that what you have already given us, we can use. Deliver us, oh God, from the comparisons and from believing that we need somebody else's gift to fulfill our assignment. We ask, oh God, that you will show us this morning how to surrender what we have to you and then use it for your glory. In Jesus' name we pray, amen and amen. People of God, there are some statements that we usually hear frequently, and some will say that I usually say that, oh, I don't have enough money, or I don't have enough connections, and I don't have enough education, I don't have enough support, I don't have enough resources, or I don't even think I am gifted enough. And because you're focused on what is missing, you really overlook what God has already placed in your hand. God asks Moses a simple question: what is in thy hand? And Moses said, a rod, just a stick, something ordinary, something Moses had probably carried for years. But when Moses surrendered the ordinary thing in his hand to the extraordinary God, that rod became an instrument of miracle. So today, the question is simple: what is in your hand? Isn't it interesting, people of God, that when God called Moses immediately started listing what he didn't have? Who am I? What if they don't believe me? I'm not eloquent. I'm slow of speech. Moses kept telling God about his deficiencies. And God essentially redirected his attention. Moses, what do you have? And that's what somebody need to hear this morning. You have spent enough time discussing what you're missing, but God wants to talk about what remains. You may not have everything you want. You may have lost your hope. You may have lost your joy. You may have lost your peace. But the song says, I will not lose my praise. But you already have something God can use. The story of Moses, he has been living at Midian. 40 years earlier, he had lived in Pharaoh's palace. Now he's tending to sheep. Then God meets him at the burning bush and says, I am sending you back to Egypt. Moses began making excuses, but God asks, what is in thine hand? And Moses answered, a rod. Now here what really gets me, people of God, when we look at this text this morning. God knew what was in Moses' hand. So why you ask the question? Because perhaps God needed Moses to recognize it. And sometimes we are praying, God, give me something. And God is saying, look again. I've already given you something. So I share with you this morning a few pointers that I want you to take with you as you go throughout this day, because I believe that we ought to take it very seriously, that God wants to use you for his glory, and whatever you have in your hand, use it and do it with all your might. The first point I want to share with you is, don't despise what looks ordinary. It was only a rod. Moses had probably used it 100 times, nothing impressive about it. But watch what happens when it is surrendered to God. The rod becomes a serpent. The rod is stretched over Egypt. The rod lifted over the Red Sea. But what was ordinary became extraordinary when God got involved. So someone need to hear this morning. Stop calling yourself or calling useless what God calls usable. Your gift may be seem small. Your beginning
may be seem small. Your resources may have seemed small, but little becomes much when God is in it. The second point I would like to share with you this morning is that God doesn't need what you don't have. This will probably set someone free this morning, because God knew Moses wasn't eloquent when he called him. He knew his history, his weaknesses, his fears. He knew everything about Moses, yet God still said, I am sending you. So stop telling God something about yourself as though he doesn't or he just discovered it. God, I'm not qualified. He knew that already. I'm afraid he knew that already. He understand that you would make mistakes. So he knew that. And still, he called you. And if God needed somebody else's ability, he would have called somebody else. So let God be God and let him continue with his work. But he called you. The third point I want to share with you is that what's in your hand must be surrendered. Here is the revelation of the text. The power wasn't really in the rod. The power was in God who used the rod. Never worship the gift. Never worship the platform. Never worship the talent. The same rod in Moses' hand was ordinary. But surrendered to God's purpose, it became an instrument. So your education without God is limited. Your talent without God is limited. Your influence without God is limited. But when you say, Lord, everything I have belongs to you, now God can use it. So I think we should pray that prayer. God, Lord Jesus, everything I have belongs to you. The next point I'd like to share with you this morning is that you are to stop comparing your hand with somebody else's. David had a sling. Moses had a rod. Samson had a jawbone of a donkey. The widow had just a little oil. The little boy had 5 loaves and 2 fish. Dorcas had a needle. Peter had a fishing boat. Different hands, different tools, different assignment. But guess what? The same God. And David didn't need Moses' rod to kill Goliath. Moses didn't need David's sling to confront Pharaoh. So therefore, your assignment determines what God puts in your hand. That's why comparison is dangerous, because you are looking at somebody else's gift and saying, I wish I had that. Meanwhile, you are neglecting what God gave you. People of God, the book of Exodus chapter 4, it was simply Moses' rod. But later, Exodus 4 verse 20 calls it the rod of God. Wait. Same stick, different ownership. What changed? Surrender. What was Moses became God's instrument. And that's what God wants from us. Your voice becomes God's voice to encourage somebody. Your business becomes God's instrument to bless somebody. Your testimony becomes God's instrument to rescue somebody. And your resources becomes God's instrument for ministry. You're ordinary because it becomes extraordinary when you surrender it to God. Again, your ordinary becomes extraordinary when you surrender it to God. So somebody this morning, yes, this is for you this morning, my brothers and my sisters. Somebody this morning needs to stop crying over what you don't have. Let me say that one more time. Somebody needs to stop crying over what you don't have. God didn't ask Moses what is in Pharaoh's hand. He asked what is in your hand. So stop watching their hand and comparing your hand and what you wishing you had an opportunity or you had the resources. Look at your own hand, because there is something God has already given you. Use your voice. Use your testimony, your experience, your gift, your opportunity, your influence. Use your little, because if you put your little into the hands of God, watch what God can do with it. So people of God, the rod open a sea. A sling can bring down a giant.
A little oil can fill a vessel. 5 loaves. Can feed thousands, and a surrendered life can change generations. So don't tell me what you don't have. God is asking you this morning, what is in your hand? So again, as we end this morning, the miracle wasn't in the rod. It was in what happened when Moses surrendered the rod to God. Father, we thank you, O God, for what you have already placed within us and around us. We ask, Father, that you would forgive us, O God, for compromising and comparing ourselves with others and overlooking our own gift. So today, O God, we surrender our hands and our talents, our hearts and our resources, our voices, our experiences, and our opportunities to you. We ask, O God, that you would take a look, O Lord, look at the ordinary and use it for the extraordinary purpose. And when you ask, O God, what is in your hand, I pray, O God, may our answer be, whatever I have, Lord, it belongs to you. Lord, we thank you this morning. We praise you and we glorify your name. In Jesus' name we pray. Amen and amen. So today, stop concentrating on what you're missing and take a look at what remains. Moses had a rod. David had a sling. The widow had oil. The boy had lunch. And you have something too. Put it in God's hand and watch what he can do with it. People of God, use whatever is in your hand. Good day, or good morning rather, and God bless you. Have yourself a wonderful day.

when the Lord thy God shall have brought thee into the land which he sware unto thy fathers, to Abraham, to Isaac, and to Jacob, to give thee great and goodly cities, which thou buildest not, and houses full of all good things, which thou fillest not, and wells digged, which thou diggest not, vineyards and olive trees, which thou plantest not, when thou shalt have eaten and be full, beware lest thou forget the Lord, which brought thee forth out of the land of Egypt from the house of bondage. And this is recorded in Deuteronomy chapter 6, verses 10 to 12. Good morning, my devotional partners. Good morning, Turks and Caicos, Bahamas, islands of the Caribbean, listeners over in the United States, Canada, the UK, Africa, India, Dubai, and Nicaragua. This is Pastor George Fulford welcoming you to another morning devotion. I pray this morning that you will be blessed, encouraged, and have a desire to just continue to serve the Lord. Let me at this time greet all my listeners over in the United States, Canada, and Nicaragua. I thank God for you, and I do pray and trust that you're being encouraged as you listen into these devotions morning after morning. The subject of the message for this morning: never allow your possessions, no position, to cause you to look down on people. Never allow your possessions, no position, to cause you to look down on people.

I wish to draw your attention this morning to the book of 1 John, chapter 3, and I read the 17th verse. 1 John, chapter 3, verse 17. But whoso hath this world's goods, and seeth his brother have need, and shutteth up his bowels of compassion from him, how dwelleth the love of God in him? The subject of the message for this morning. Never allow your possessions nor position to cause you to look down on people. Father God, in Jesus' name, I bless you this morning. I thank you for your faithfulness. Thank you for your purpose and plan for our lives. Oh, I thank you for your word, Lord, that leads us into all truth. Your word, oh God, that enables us to have victory over temptations and anything, God, that is not in your will. Help us, oh God, that through your word, we can apply it to our lives so that we live to please you. Speak to us all this morning. In Jesus' name, amen and amen. Never allow your possessions nor your position to cause you to look down on people. Power can be referred to as a dangerous weapon if it ever falls into the hands of the wrong people. It does appear at times that power elevates many people from enough to survive to too much to handle. It is rather sad how some people, after reaching the top, allow their position and possessions to separate them from persons they grew up with and persons who are in need of desperate help. Their excuse may be that they are too busy. How quickly can they forget where they came from, who put them there, those who struggle to give them assistance so that they would represent them? How quickly can people forget? The truth is, positions are temporary. They are not permanent, except they are under a system of dictatorship. Even then, there comes a time when it ends. Scripture reminds us that we brought nothing into this world, and it is certain that we carry nothing out. Remember the words of Jesus, "What shall it profit a man to gain the whole world and lose his own soul? Or what shall a man give in exchange for his soul?" My brothers and sisters, I think of the many business owners who have employees working for them. They are often shouted at and threatened, causing them to feel less than human beings. Partners, we just do not know the future. The persons you scorn and humiliate today may be the one who rescue or deliver you tomorrow. Joseph in the Bible was treated badly by his brothers. Look what God did. When hard times came and the famine struck the land, their money nor their possession could help them. They found themselves later bowing to the mercies of their brother whom they desired to destroy. But listen here, God has a way of turning things around in life. I say this morning, be careful how you treat people, those that may be working under you, those that you are responsible for. Be careful. God has a way of shifting things where your life could be in their hands. And I pray God would wake us up this morning to realize that we are only here to be a blessing to others and to bring glory to the name of the Lord Jesus Christ. Yes, my brothers and sisters, never allow your possessions, never allow your position to cause you to look down on people. It matters not what their state and condition is like. Always remember that God has placed you there so that you can

unto me, all ye that labor and are heavy laden, and I will give you rest. Give God a chance in your life this morning. Father God, in Jesus' name, just have your way this morning. Oh God, thank you for your faithfulness. And thank you, God, that you're always willing, oh God, that man would turn their lives to you. And I pray this morning that many, God, would recognize how dependent they are on you, even to survive. Speak this morning. In Jesus' name, amen and amen. Ladies and gentlemen, whatever your needs are, I invite you to call on Jesus. If it's salvation, he is the one that you need. If it's deliverance, if it's healing, whatever it is, if it's restoration, he is the one that you need. Call on him this morning, just where you are. He said, come unto me, all you that labor and are heavy laden, and I will give you rest. And if I could pray with you, give me a call this morning or WhatsApp me, 649-231-2402. God bless you. In Jesus' name, amen and amen.

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2: You ever look back at your life and wonder how you're still standing? How you made it through the shame, the storms, the nights you almost gave up? I've been there. I've walked through seasons I wouldn't wish on anyone. But through it all, Jesus never gave up on me. And tonight, that's all I came to say. Thank you, Jesus, for not giving up on me.

0: Good morning, Turks and Caicos. I'm Danae Danny with your morning report. Today is August 27th, 2026, and in this report, I'll be bringing you the latest local news and stories from all over the world. These are the headlines. Locally, check delivery is now available for cost of living payments for disabled people. Regionally, three people have been arrested in the murder of missing Bahamian woman. Internationally, hundreds dead and feared missing after flood and landslide in Nepal. We have these and more coming up in this morning's report. 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

0: in the Turks and Caicos Islands. To utilize this facility, approved applicants or his or her representatives are asked to submit a written request for the delivery of the check to col.relief.support@gov.tc. The request must include the following: a copy of the approved applicant government-issued ID, applicant's reference number, phone number, and address for the check to be delivered. Home delivery of checks will begin on Tuesday, September 1st. Once the request is processed, the applicant will be notified of the scheduled delivery date. And in the big city of Washington, D.C., a young Turks and Caicos Islander is making history at Howard University. Arzoya Fessler has more.
1: And young Turks and Caicos Island leader Antoine H.F. Walken has officially been inaugurated as chairman of the Senate of the 15th administration of the Howard University Student Association, or HUSA, marking a historic achievement for the Turks and Caicos Islands and the wider Caribbean. Walken assumes responsibility for leading the legislative branch of Howard University's student government, becoming the first person from the Turks and Caicos Islands, and according to the announcement, the first Caribbean citizen to serve as chairman of the HUSA Senate. In his inaugural address, Walken focused heavily on service, sacrifice, inclusion, and the responsibility that comes with leadership, stating that leadership demands that from time to time, we surrender the privilege of placing ourselves first. It asks us to give away our time, our comfort, our convenience, and often our recognition. But leadership should never require us to surrender our character. Walken also reflected on the history of the HUSA Senate, pointing to the March 1, 2011 student referendum that amended the association's constitution and established its current legislative structure. 14 administrations later, he challenged members of the 15th administration to recognize that taking office carries an obligation to strengthen the institution for future generations. RTC spoke with Walken to find out how he felt about the historic induction.
2: I feel proud to be able to represent the Turks and Caicos in this capacity, represent Howard University in this capacity. I believe that we all have contributions to make in the different institutions that we become a part of as we grow. And on those journeys, we have the ability to do great things and bring different perspectives to those roles. I bring the perspective of the entire Caribbean region to a first-world institution at Howard University in the being the chairman of the Senate. And I hope to bring our vibrant culture, our energy, our tenacity to that role.
1: A central theme of Walken's address was ensuring that students who may feel overlooked or underserved have a voice within the university community. He also challenged student leaders to move beyond symbolic representation and ensure that the people they represent feel recognized and supported. While acknowledging the significance of becoming the first person from his country and region to hold the position, Walken stressed that breaking barriers should be the beginning rather than the end of the work. Walken also told us what this position means and sent a message for young Turks and Caicos Islanders studying abroad.
2: This position is a big step towards seeing the diversity that we want to see at Howard University at every level of student government. We've had Caribbean presidents of the university before many, many, many decades ago. But the Senate was established 15 years ago, and this is the very first time that we've had an international citizen serve as the chairman of the Senate. So it's just a showing to the Caribbean community here and abroad that Howard University is a university that is ready for Caribbean leadership. It's a university that is ready for Caribbean students to take their rightful place in the different leadership organizations in the ranks of things. And it's an organization that is ready to continue to diversify its leadership strategy and structure. For young Turks and Caicos Islanders abroad, this is just a showing of your potential, to be honest. It's an indicator that there's no role, no job, no thing that is too great for you to achieve once you're willing to match your vision with work. Continue working, continue representing in the different spaces that you're in. We come from a very small but very mighty nation. And when people hear Turks and Caicos, they are either thinking of beautiful beaches or wondering where you're talking about. And no matter which of the two they immediately think of, it is important that you leave another impression, one of tenacity, one of hard work, one of dedication, and one of a serious country, a serious developing nation that has citizens that is invested in its well-being.
1: With the inauguration now complete, Walken in the Senate of the 15th Administration

0: Administration begin their term with a stated focus on service, accountability, inclusion, and ensuring that Howard students remain at the center of the legislative process. Congratulations, Antoine.
1: Thank you, Zoya. That was your local news. Now for regional news. According to Bahamian News reports, three Eleuthera residents have been charged with the murder of 34-year-old mother, Katrina Kelly, more than a week after her disappearance sparked an extensive search across the island. The Tribune reports that Rico Hepburn, 31, Denzel Gio Delancey, 34, and Jaquita Cash, 43, were formally charged on Friday with murder and causing damage in connection with Kelly's disappearance. Prosecutors allege that the three, acting together intentionally and unlawfully, caused Kelly's death in Eleuthera on August 11th. They are also accused of intentionally damaging Kelly's 2013 Nissan Cube, valued at $7,000 on August 12th. Kelly, a mother of two from Bluff, Eleuthera, was last seen on the night of August 11th. Her disappearance prompted a major search operation involving police investigators, police canines, volunteers, and divers. According to reports, Kelly's family initially offered a $2,500 reward for information leading to her safe return, while the Fox Foundation later offered up to $50,000 for information about her whereabouts. Police subsequently announced that two men, aged 31 and 34, and a 43-year-old woman, were expected to face charges following the investigation. Kelly's body has not been recovered. Bahamian media reports that during Friday's court proceedings, defense attorney Benjamin McKinney argued there was no evidence of a murder because police had not found a body. The magistrate reportedly told McKinney that that argument should be made in the Supreme Court, where the case will be heard. The three accused were not required to enter pleas to the murder charge and were remanded pending their applications for bail in the Supreme Court. Their matter has been adjourned to February 4, 2027, when they are expected to be served with voluntary bills of indictment. The charges mark the latest development in the investigation into Kelly's disappearance, which has drawn significant attention in the Bahamas and prompted an extensive effort to determine what happened to the missing mother. Up next, international news.

More than 150 people have been killed and hundreds of tourists remain missing after a catastrophic flash flood and mudslides struck areas along the Nepal-Tibet border on Wednesday. Nepalese authorities say the disaster has devastated families in the Rasuwa region, sweeping away homes, roads, and bridges, and leaving families desperate for information and missing loved ones. The missing include more than 100 people from India, 54 from the United States, and 33 from the United Kingdom, along with more than 100 people from Nepal, according to Nepal's Tourist Board. The area is a popular route for trekkers and pilgrims traveling towards religious sites, including Lake Mansarovar and Mount Kailash in Tibet. The scale of the disaster extends across the border into Tibet, where Chinese state media report at least 3 people dead and 265 missing after a wall of water and mud struck the Dayrong border crossing. Roads, communications, and power infrastructure have also been damaged. Authorities initially believed an earthquake may have triggered the flooding. However, the United States Geological Survey later determined that the seismic energy was generated by a landslide. Nepalese officials are also investigating whether a large mass of ice collapsed from a mountain, potentially triggering the landslide and subsequent flooding. Rescue operations are continuing, but difficult conditions are hampering efforts. Helicopters have been deployed to transport survivors and assist with the response, while emergency supplies have also been sent into affected areas. Nepal's government says approximately 8 tons of relief materials, including blankets, mosquito nets, solar lights, solar panels, and sleeping bags, have been dispatched. Dozens of police officers, army personnel, and power workers are also among those reported missing. Families have gathered at hospitals in Kathmandu as survivors are brought in for treatment and relatives wait for news of loved ones. International governments have begun offering assistance. India, the United States, the European Union, the United Kingdom, Canada, and Pakistan have all expressed support, while the United Nations says it is mobilizing supplies and personnel to assist Nepal's government-led response. With hundreds still unaccounted for, authorities warn that the death toll could rise as rescue teams reach more affected communities and the full extent of the destruction becomes clear. And in other international news, Meta Platforms has agreed to pay up to US $16.68 billion to settle claims brought by states across the United States accusing the company of designing Facebook and Instagram to be addictive to children, misleading consumers about the safety of its platforms, and improperly collecting data from children. The settlement was reached during a landmark federal trial in California, bringing an early end to a case involving 29 states and averting what was expected to be a closely watched legal battle over the alleged impact of social media on young children. As part of the agreement, Meta will also introduce new restrictions for teenage users of Facebook and Instagram nationwide. Users between the age of 13 and 17 will face a default 2-hour daily limit across Meta's platforms, while access will be blocked between midnight and 6 a.m. Parents will have the ability to change those restrictions. The company will also introduce school time notifications, hide the number of likes and reactions on posts by minors, restrict certain cosmetic surgery and extreme makeup filters, and give teens the option to turn off autoplay and use a feed that is not based on personalized algorithmic recommendations. Meta has denied wrongdoing and maintained that it has invested heavily in protecting young users. The state had accused the company of deliberately designing features such as endless scrolling, algorithmic recommendations, and frequent notifications to keep children and teenagers engaged for longer periods. They also alleged that Meta collected personal information from children under 13 without the required parental notification or consent, including data that was allegedly used to train machine learning and generative artificial intelligence systems. The settlement also requires Meta to appoint an independent auditor to monitor its compliance and give state attorney generals access to information about the company's implementation of the agreement. California Attorney General Rob Bonta described the settlement as a major step toward making social media safer for children, while other state officials say settling the case would bring changes to the platforms much faster than years of continued litigation. The agreement comes amid a much broader wave of lawsuits against Meta and other major social media companies, including TikTok, YouTube, and Snapchat, over allegations that their platforms contribute to youth mental health crisis. Meta has already faced significant legal setbacks this year,
In March, a New Mexico jury ordered the company to pay U.S. $375 million after finding that it misled customers about the safety of its platforms. Earlier this month, a judge ordered Meta to pay additional U.S. $567 million after finding that the company created a public nuisance and required it to implement additional youth safety measures. Despite the settlement, the legal battle over social media and children is far from over. Meta, along with other technology companies, continues to face hundreds and potentially thousands of individual lawsuits brought by families and others who allege they were harmed by social media platforms. The latest settlement is therefore being viewed as a significant development in the growing push to hold major technology companies accountable for the effects of their platforms on children and teenagers. Now for sports news.

0: Coco Gauff and Arthur Fils are heading into the U.S. Open with major momentum after capturing the singles titles at the Cincinnati Open on Sunday. Gauff claimed the women's championship with a 6-2-6-4 victory over fellow American Jessica Pegula, while Fils overcame Francis Tiafoe 6-3-1-6-6-0 to secure the first ATP Masters 1000 title of his career. For Gauff, the Cincinnati victory marks her second title at the tournament and her 12th career singles championship. The 22-year-old took control of the women's final from the beginning, racing a 5-0 lead in the opening set. Pegula managed to break back, but Gauff maintained her advantage to take the set 6-2. Gauff then opened the second set with another early lead and eventually moved within a game of championship at 5-2. Although Pegula briefly fought back, Gauff responded immediately, breaking her opponent's serve without dropping a point to close out the match. The victory makes Gauff only the third woman in the Open era to win the Cincinnati title twice, joining Serena Williams and Victoria Azarenka. It is also a significant turnaround for Gauff, who won the tournament for the first time in 2023 at just 19 years old, before going on to capture her first Grand Slam title at the U.S. Open later that year. Sunday's final was also historic, making the first All-American Women's Singles Championship match in Cincinnati since 1970. On the men's side, Fils produced one of the most dramatic performances of the tournament to defeat Tiafoe and claim his first Masters 1000 championship. The Frenchman appeared in control after taking the opening set 6-3, but Tiafoe responded with a dominant second set, winning 6-1 to force a decider. Fils then produced a stunning response, winning all six games in the final set to complete a 6-0 and secure the championship. The victory is particularly significant for the 22-year-old, who missed nearly 8 months last year because of a back injury. Fils is now the youngest French player to win the ATP Masters 1000 title, and only the third black man to accomplish the feat. The Cincinnati final was also historic as the first Masters 1000 men's singles final between two black players. The victory moves Fils to a high career number 11 in the ATP rankings and gives him a major confidence boost heading to the U.S. Open. Both champions now turn their attention to New York, with Gauff looking to add a second U.S. Open title and Fils seeking the first deep run at a Grand Slam. The Cincinnati Open has therefore provided both players with a significant boost just days before the final Grand Slam of the season. That was your sports news. Now let's hear from the TCI Weather Service for your weather update.
1: Good morning, Turks and Caicos. My name is Tiffany Hanfield, bringing you your weather report for today, Thursday, 27th August, 2026, on behalf of the Turks and Caicos Islands National Weather Service. Currently at Providenciales, we have partly cloudy skies with winds out of the southeast at 5 knots. A heat advisory remains in effect for the Turks and Caicos Islands. Members of the public are advised to wear protective clothing and sunscreen and seek shaded areas while outside during peak sunshine hours, 11 a.m. to 4 p.m., as UV indices are expected to be in the high to extreme digits. The ridge of high pressure will maintain fair weather conditions across the Turks and Caicos Islands over the next several days, with moderate to gentle winds and slight seas. Boating and beach conditions are expected to remain generally favorable. Lingering moisture will keep the chance of showers and thunderstorms in the forecast through the end of this week. Today, a low 10% chance of isolated showers, partly cloudy with a high near 92 degrees. Tonight, a low 10% chance of isolated showers, partly cloudy with a low around 82 degrees. Winds easterly at 10 to 15 knots, with seas smooth to slight with wave height of 4 feet or less. Sunset today will be at 7:09 p.m., with the next low tide at 2:26 p.m. High tide will be at 8:21 a.m. and again tonight at 8:48 p.m. An area of low pressure associated with a tropical wave is located a few hundred miles southwest of Cabo Verde Islands. Environmental conditions are somewhat favorable for development over the next couple days. A tropical depression could form over the next day or two as the system moves westward to west-northwestward across the eastern and central tropical Atlantic. Environmental conditions are forecast to become less favorable this weekend, potentially ending its chances of development. This system has a chance of 70% formation within the next 7 days. That is your weather forecast for today. Join us again tomorrow at the same time. Thank you.
0: 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I'm Denise Denny wishing you a blessed day.

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2: 50 years. 50 years of leadership. 50 years of nation building. 50 years of a people shaping the story of the Turks and Caicos Islands. And now we gather. On Sunday, August 30th, join us for a powerful national celebration marking the 50th anniversary of ministerial government. An evening where faith meets Thanksgiving, where voices will rise in worship, and where we honor the journey that has brought us to this moment. Come experience an inspiring ecumenical service, followed by a celebration of gospel music and a showcase featuring the rich culture, rhythm, and traditions of our islands. A celebration of who we have been, who we are, and who we are still becoming. Then, as the night draws closer to midnight, witness a moment for the history books. Our uniformed services will take their place in ceremonial parade and inspection, and together we will count down to midnight. As the Turks and Caicos flag rises, we will welcome Constitution Day and usher in the very first National Flag Day in the history of the Turks and Caicos Islands. This is more than a celebration. It is our history, our identity, our moment. Sunday, August 30th, National Stadium, Providenciales. Come with your family. Come with your flag and regalia. Come with your national pride. And be there as we honor 50 years of leadership and nation building. Together, let us celebrate the journey and raise the flag on the next chapter of our nation's story.

0: 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Got 2 minutes away from nine.
1: And a very exciting girl.
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1: Fifty years of leadership. 50 years of nation building. 50 years of a people shaping the story of the Turks and Caicos Islands. And now we gather. On Sunday, August 30th, join us for a powerful national celebration marking the 50th anniversary of ministerial government. An evening where faith meets Thanksgiving, where voices will rise in worship, and where we honor the journey that has brought us to this moment. Come experience an inspiring ecumenical service, followed by a celebration of gospel music and a showcase featuring the rich culture, rhythm, and traditions of our islands. A celebration of who we have been, who we are, and who we are still becoming. Then, as the night draws closer to midnight, witness a moment for the history books. Our uniform services will take their place in ceremonial parade and inspection, and together we will count down to midnight. As the Turks and Caicos flag rises, we will welcome Constitution Day and usher in the very first National Flag Day in the history of the Turks and Caicos Islands. This is more than a celebration. It is our history, our identity, our moment. Sunday, August 30th, National Stadium, Providenciales. Come with your family. Come with your flag and regalia. Come with your national pride. And be there as we honor 50 years of leadership and nation building. Together, let us celebrate the journey and raise the flag on the next chapter of our nation's story.
2: Love's sake, each mistake, oh, you.

This is Radio Turks and Caicos. Stay tuned for a first edition special featuring the Honorable Jamel Robinson and the Honorable Rachel Taylor as we speak with our host, Cheryl Ann Foreman, about the 50th anniversary of leadership and nation building right here in the Turks and Caicos. Coming up, stay tuned.

0: morning, Turks and Caicos. Welcome to a special edition of First Edition. Boy, I've got some pleasure this morning. In studio with me at Radio Turks and Caicos is none other than the acting premier of the Turks and Caicos Islands, the Honorable Jamel Robinson. Honorable Acting Premier, good morning. Thank you for joining me.
1: Good morning. Thanks for having me, of course. It's always good to be back in at First Edition's Radio Turks and Caicos number one talk show, right?
0: That's right. Thank you so much. And with the acting premier is also someone who is no stranger to a microphone and a camera, the Honorable Rachel Taylor, Minister of Education, Youth, Sports and Culture. Honorable Taylor, good morning. Good to see you again.
2: Good morning, of course. It is indeed a pleasure to be here in your company. Looking forward to the conversations.
0: No, I feel jealous. What's with the shirts?
1: Well, some good, gear. You know, our 50th anniversary merch, as they say. Got the shirt, of course, the commemorative pin, and you know, some other things. So go get your merch if you haven't seen all the vendors, because we have the catalog with all the certified vendors that it's already been assessed by the MSME program. So look out for that stuff so you can get all your merch for all the upcoming events.
0: Mm-hmm. Now, let's start with a simple question, because a lot of us in Turks and Caicos always assume that we all know. What are we celebrating?
2: Of course, we are celebrating 50th anniversary of ministerial government under the theme 50 years of leadership and nation building. And this is really intergenerational, looking at from whence we came, where we are, and where we intend to go, taking into consideration the opportunities for the education. Our young people are quite intentionally involved in the process, so that they are not the regular audience, but they are content creators. Mm-hmm. And of course, they are learning as they go ahead. And I'm so happy that we have been intentional to engage them rather than being regular audience.
1: Mm-hmm. And just to add to that, it's 50 years of Turks and Caicos Islanders, elected Turks and Caicos Islanders, having a real say, real representation to build our nation. That's an impressive, and of course, we know where we were back in the day.
0: Yeah.
1: We know where we are. We're not in a perfect position, but we are getting, we're perfecting our Turks and Caicos Islands, getting even better. So everybody who's out there, please join the celebrations. It's our time. We've seen all the other countries do their flag days, mm-hmm. their independence days, all of these yeah. other days. It's our time now. You keep on asking for it, it's here. Yeah. We are 3 days away from the Ecumenical Service and Cultural Showcase. So we're looking for everybody to come out to the National Stadium. Gates will open at 6:30, and the show will start at 7:30 prompt. Hmm. I think that's real time. The NTI time,
2: real time.
1: All right, real time.
0: Now, we had Dr. Mills on Tuesday talking about some of the early history. And I know, Honorable Robinson, you like some political history. So what changed in 1976 that's worthy or makes this celebration significant?
1: So, funny enough, last night I was attending Beyond the Chambers event hosted by the National Youth Parliament members. The presenters were Honorable Dr. Carlton Mills, as well.

0: as Honorable Robert Hall. And with the Bahamas, then we split.
1: Yes.
0: Getting universal adult suffrage, I think it's the 72 elections that we had. But we didn't have ministers per se.
1: Right.
0: And one of the things he noted in the presentation yesterday was that we actually had two persons, I don't remember the call, I believe one was Mr. Baisden and another gentleman who would have acted as ministers, gotten some ministerial responsibility during that initial term in preparation. So you had those persons. You had the persons like my uncle Arthur Butterfield, Norman Sanders, Honorable Norman Sanders as well, who would have started the preparations, brought in a constitutional lawyer to draft it, because the UK had brought someone in and said, okay, well, we need constitutional advancement. But the members of the State Council said, yo, we're not going to wait for the UK to just give us a constitution. We're going to bring somebody in, pay for it. I think the gentleman's from St. Kitts. Pay for it, have them draft it, as well as then present it. And then, of course, we know the issue and the situation that was happening with the Junkanoo Club response with Honorable J.X. McCartney and the Junkanoo Club members at that time, and those social ills that was taking place in Grand Turk and throughout the Turks and Caicos Islands.
1: Yeah.
0: So with all of that coming together, essentially, there was no choice but to give us a better constitution. And according to Honorable Robert Hall, that 76th constitution was the best constitution in terms of local government and local strength, meaning local authority and be able to do things. Now, I would say we're getting close to that again, you know, but I don't think we're quite there in terms of the latitude. But here we are. It's been a great 50-year ride for this Turks and Caicos Islands, and I believe the next 50 years will be our best 50 years.
1: Yes. And then on top of that, the 1976 Constitution and general election had a responsibility for ministerial government and, of course, Parliament. Mm-hmm. So that is the key thing around 1976 to today, reflecting on that era to today.
2: Turks and Caicos, if you're just joining us, it's a special edition, a first edition, and we have the co-chairs of the 50th anniversary of ministerial government here with us, the acting premier and Honorable Taylor. They're both co-chairs, and they are launching the entire celebration now. We're about to start, as they both said, with the ecumenical service on Sunday, and we'll get into the program. But Honorable Taylor, you mentioned the theme earlier, 50 years of leadership and nation building. Why was that theme chosen, and what do you hope those words will mean to the ordinary citizen?
1: Yes, 50 years of leadership and nation building. We could not get here today unless we had those visionaries, those leaders. And when we talk about leaders, we're not just reflecting on political politicians.
3: Right.
1: Mm-hmm. We are talking about persons who have given their life to the Turks and Caicos Islands. We talk about Mr. Lyburn, Gus Lyburn, and we talk about Paul Higgs, and we talk about so many other persons. Look, even J.X. McCartney. These people have been instrumental to the growth and the development of the Turks and Caicos Islands. And it's important for our young people to understand from whence we came and, of course, where we are. What are the struggles that they went through to bring us to the growth and development of the Turks and Caicos Islands today. And then, of course, to think about where we're going in the next 50 years. But it's also important for us to understand that we must come together as a people, as a Turks and Caicos Islands. This is not a PNP 50th anniversary celebration. This is a celebration of our people. And that is the reason why we were so intentional to ensure that we created an opportunity for us to recognize 50 persons who have been instrumental in the growth and development of the country. So we have set aside a day just to honor persons who have passed on, as well as persons who are currently alive, who have made their contributions, and of course, persons who are actively involved in contributing. That was critical. Leadership is critical. And we also want to ensure that our young people, we put them in the forefront so that they can chart the way forward.
0: And I'm happy you jumped ahead to the last event, because I was like wagon jumping, jumped to the last event right now. So I'm glad you jumped ahead of me. So I ain't going to want to jump to the end before we get through the middle of everything. And to Honorable Taylor's point back on the theme, the nation building part. Yes, we know about the trailblazers. Mm-hmm. We know their names. We know Honorable James McCartney. Right. We know Honorable Skiffins. Mm-hmm. We know Honorable Charles Washington Smith. Mm-hmm. We know all of the headliners. But what we're looking to do as a part of selecting those 50 nation builders mm-hmm. to recognize is to look at even those persons we would consider the ordinary man yes. and woman. The person, the teacher.
2: Yeah, that fisherman.
0: Who might have,
2: yes.
0: That fisherman.
2: Yes.
0: That person who would have, who those, they would have gone through the hands
2: yeah.
0: of that person mm-hmm. and become nation builders. Mm-hmm. Because guess what? If you don't have a great foundation, you don't mm-hmm. have a teacher, you don't
2: that's
0: have
2: right.
0: the,
2: yep.
0: that integrity ingrained yes. in you, those morals ingrained in you. You don't get the chance to become who you are. Mm,
2: yes.
0: There's some people, some men and women across the 50 years of this country being ministerial government that would have had an integral part. So that's mm-hmm. why we set up island working groups. You could call them island committees, but working groups to help with the selection, to go beyond just the names, go beyond the traditional, because we want to find some gems and be like, oh, right. You want to? That's what you want to get from people. Oh, right. Yeah, that person did a lot. And oh, this person taught, boom, boom, had health care, did this, did that, do all of those things. And the last little piece I can add from that before we continue to the rest of the program, because I know why we only take an hour, but anyhow, those persons will come from about 9 categories, including
2: yes.
0: politics and public governance,
2: education.
0: Healthcare, technology,
2: education,
0: youth, infrastructure. So
2: yep.
0: just a plethora that we're looking to dig deep and find those people to honor.
1: Mm-hmm. And then, of course, who best to find them than the persons within each of the various communities?
2: Yeah.
0: Exactly.
2: Yeah. You've both been mentioning the young people since we started this morning. So to that young viewer or listener watching you and listening to you right now, born a decade or decades after 1976, why should this anniversary matter to that person?
0: Well, I would say, and I'm sure Honorable Taylor will jump in, I would say it's important for them because you need to know from whence you came. And that's not a tagline. That's knowing your purpose. That's seeing what has taken place before you, seeing what the challenges were in the past, how we've grown together as a people, seeing that, okay, I know I can overcome whatever I'm facing because those before me have done it. Mm-hmm. It's in my DNA. It's in my genes. And you want to be a part of these celebrations. 50 years comes once every 50 years. Like the next big celebration around Constitutional Day at this level might be the 75th. Some persons might not be there. You might have a chance to interact with all of the so-called the legends of the Turks and Caicos during these festivity. So I think it's important because we want you there, because if you think about those persons who would have been a part of the Junkanoo movement, they were teenagers, they were young men and women, very young, they were your age, and they were instrumental in helping to usher in with others the 76th Constitution.
2: Mm-hmm.
0: So you can help usher in our next Constitution, which might be far more advanced than the one we have right now. So be a part of it. Just come out, be a part of everything, and I will, even though it's not it wasn't this, but I think the National Youth Parliament Beyond the Chambers event last night fit nicely within there. And trust me, it was a packed house with young people at the DCR conference room because mm-hmm. they were eager. So I know the energy is there for this education, to see what has taken place and to be a part of it, to be a part of Turks and Caicos history, essentially.
1: Mm-hmm. And I just want to just add a few sentences in relation to what he says. Said, I think it gives them a sense of national pride. And Mr. Honorable Robinson quite rightly said that those trailblazers of the past were young people, and they wanted to see change.
0: Mm-hmm. Mm-hmm.
1: So our young people could now understand that the change that they want to see, they have to be instrumentally involved in that. So it's important for us to engage them and for them to get a greater understanding, as was alluded to earlier.
2: Yeah. Now, as co-chairs, and I know, Honorable Taylor, one of your favorite words is intentional, but as co-chairs, you've both guided your committee into taking activities, deliberately taking activities throughout all the Turks and Caicos Islands. What message are you sending by doing that?
1: We are sending a message that, as mentioned earlier, inclusivity, making them up. We don't want to be the co-chairs with our teams just within government setting the program. I believe, and we strongly believe, that if they are more a part of, they will be more engaging. And so we were intentional to ensure that the committees were a reflection of young people, inclusive of the young parliamentarians. I don't want to always reference young parliamentarians because it's only a small cohort.
2: Right.
1: But we wanted to engage the various communities. And they, too, decided on who their committee members will be. And so when we looked at the celebrations, as Minister with Responsibilities for Youth, I said to my director, whatever you prepare with your team, we want it to be a reflection of the 50th anniversary celebration. And I am so excited that they have done just that. Taking into consideration partnership with the elections office, where there will be mock-up election process across our high schools. And then, of course, there's a special sitting of parliament that will take place on October 8th. No, the special sitting will take place on September 5th, and the special sitting will take place on October 8th. But of course, outside of that, we have all our Youth Week celebrations that commence from September 20th to September 26th. It includes an opportunity for our young people across the Turks and Caicos Islands to get involved. So they also have mock-up parliamentarian process apart from the special sitting of the youth parliamentarians, and that's going to take place across the Turks and Caicos Islands. We want to engage them, and moving forward, the conversations in relation to the 50th anniversary will extend throughout. But what I'm excited about, Cheryl.
0: What you excited about?
1: I'm excited that I mandated my Department of Education with a task to say to them, let us review our social studies curriculum.
0: Amen.
1: But they went beyond that. So they did social studies, the four core subject areas, social studies, science, math, and English. So our social studies curriculum has been revised. It's now in its pilot phase. On Tuesday, we had the training opportunities for our teachers who will be delivering the social studies curriculum, focusing a bit more on Turks and Caicos history, our identity, our culture, our current affairs, so that our students, again, from an early age within the classroom, will understand who they are, providing that opportunity to create that national pride. You know, as a country, we always talk about the lack of civics in our schools. It has always been there, but we have strengthened it. So after this six months of piloting, then, of course, we'll be able to have its full implementation. And it's not a government school curriculum. It's a national curriculum.
2: That's interesting.
1: The intentionality of it all.
0: And just to double back on one of the things Honorable Taylor mentioned in relation to the committees that were set up, mm-hmm. because I don't want for one second that persons believe it is the co-chairs or this good-looking face alone doing this. And I'd like to publicly thank Honorable Taylor, who has been one of the definitely driving forces of making sure everybody who needed to know one-on-one meetings so they're up to date on what the expectations are. And when you're talking about long time. You're talking about having the overall commemorative committee. You're talking about having the secretariat. You're talking about having a committee to deal specifically with the ecumenical service. You're talking about a committee specifically to deal with all the Flag Day activities led by the Department of Culture. You're talking about a committee to deal with all the youth mm-hmm. activities for Youth Month, as well as engaging the elections department to deal with the mock elections. You're talking about a subcommittee to deal with the National Youth Parliament sitting, and all that is involved. You're talking about a committee to deal with the Parliament special sitting. So you have the Parliament Committee and, of course, the overall Gala Committee,
2: yeah.
0: right, for the Gala Awards to be the penultimate for the 50 nation builders. That's all men and women working hard behind the scenes to make this a great event and a memorable time, marking our 50 years. So that's why it's important for every Turks and Caicos Islander, every resident, to come out to those events. We are inviting you again from Sunday for the next, basically for the next 2 months of celebrations. And again, we want to do this in grand style. So I want that stadium packed to a T to enjoy the festivities. And of course, if you're unable to make it, it will be streamed live. And of course, follow us on our social media platforms. It's TCI 50 Years on Instagram and Facebook. But also, you can get all the information from the TCI Department of Culture as well. So find us, find the events, and follow and promote it, because we want this thing. Of course, get your merch, man. You can't, we want you out there styling and profiling. Get your merch, man. They have vendors that take the time to utilize our 50th logo that was designed, especially designed just for this event, to create a number of creations. So we'll be posting that and resharing that around the various chat groups and on social media, so you can get your merch, so you can be in style for the next 2 months and have something that's commemorative for you as well.
2: Yeah. Honorable Taylor, would you tell us who the vendors are?
1: You see my shirt?
2: I saw your shirt.
1: You see how we,
2: I was jealous.
1: You see how dressed up we are?
2: Yes. Mm-hmm. Yes.
1: The pin is by TCI Dolls. Uh-huh. Everybody knows Miss Laverne Skipping.
2: Yes.
1: You see this shirt? Came all the way from Grand Turk.
2: Woo-hoo.
1: AM Printing.
2: Uh-huh.
1: Mm-hmm. I wanted that hat so bad from Q Creations, but it's coming on the boat.
0: All right.
1: Mm-hmm. So we also have Customs Creations, TCI Dolls, Hasron Art Prints, Q Creations, Exclusive Accessories, uh-huh. Herb Me. So we also have herbs, uh-huh. those fragrances,
0: yeah.
1: local.
0: Looking at that.
1: And we have Crafty Creations, TCI, Island Printing and Graphics. But when we talk about nation building, you know, we sat down as the secretariat and we said to ourselves, should government go about purchasing paraphernalia to be distributed? And then the question came up, who will we give it to? So then we talk about nation building. So we created an opportunity and partnership with Angela Musgrove and MSMEs. So there we go. We invited them to a meeting. They were quite excited. So 9 of them capitalized on the opportunity, and here we are today. So it's all about people empowerment. That's what nation building is about, people empowerment. So we want to encourage the people of the Turks and Caicos Islands. As Honorable Robinson said, let's show the world how Turks and Caicos Islands can do this in style. Honorable Robinson, yesterday, one of my good friends, Marisa Clear, Marisa sent me a video. I was like, late in the night, what is Marisa sending me? She had a shirt from TCI Dolls. Uh-huh. She had a Nike tennis, red and white. Uh-huh. And she said, Minister, I ready because I can put on my royal blue short pants and I'm going to hit the grounds. So come on out, support us. Let us do this together.
2: Uh-huh.
1: But I want to say something else, that for Flag Day, is going to happen around the Turks and Caicos Islands.
0: Yes,
1: there are some people who are saying events happening in Provo, events happening in Grand Turk. But prior to Sunday and Monday, we had an opportunity to ensure that they were pre-anniversary celebrations and on all islands. Yep. And I want to commend the district commissioners on the various islands, as well as the team out of Grand Turk, for their collaborative approach in ensuring that they brought awareness to the 50th anniversary through the pre-anniversary celebrations.
2: Yeah. I remember seeing you in South Caicos at a scavenger hunt.
0: Yeah, I was at the scavenger hunt, set day going. It was excellent. I was, as the Minister of Immigration, I had to check that the passports that they had were authentic, and I checked it, and they met the test, so it wasn't a counterfeit, and they were on the road, and they had to get 10 stamps in the team, because there were teams of 6 persons, and they had to have civil servant, a young person, a female, and a number of other persons to make up the team. So each team was balanced. It was about 6 of them. And the team that came in first won $1,500. Mm-hmm. The team in second got $750. And the team that came in third got $500. So it was a well-supported event, educational. And all the stuff was related to TCI history,
2: yes,
0: particularly on South Caicos. They had 10 stops to get those 10 stamps in, so it's excellent, well supported. And they finished up with some grilling, chilling, and the A-plus band provided musical entertainment. So that's the type of thing that'll probably happen as well. Similarly, on the flag days,
2: yes,
0: on Monday on
2: yes
0: each island. So yes, there's varying time, so find out when your time is.
2: Yeah.
0: If you're in Middle Caicos, I believe you start your motorcade around
2: four.
0: 12 o'clock in Middle.
2: Middle of 12,
0: and
2: yes.
0: North Caicos around 4, I believe. Provo is like 5. Grand Turk about 3, so
2: yes,
0: check your location. I believe that graphic is out now,
2: yeah,
0: so look for that to make sure you don't show up too late, because
2: mm-hmm
0: you want to be a part of the motorcade. So get your flags, get your cars dressed. I believe in North Caicos they have a dress your ride competition,
2: yes,
0: as well to mm-hmm see who best does it. And again, we gave and ensured that each subcommittee had the latitude to be as creative as they wanted to be. All we did and say, hey, this your rough budget, tell us what you could do. And everybody come up with something. So depending on which island you are, you'll get a different feel for mm-hmm the TCI experience.
2: Yeah. And I know Radio Turks and Caicos, along with Genesis Next, is going
0: yes
2: to do something similar to the election coverage.
0: Right.
2: So we're going to have correspondents
0: right
2: in each island and telling our public what's going on and
0: exactly
2: what it looks like and all that. So cameramen will be on the ground. Mm-hmm. And so it's going to be spectacular, like
0: right
2: you
1: yes
2: said.
0: Sure.
2: But I want to go back to something Honorable Taylor said about inclusivity and some public comments we've had, even about the ecumenical service being in Providenciales. But isn't part of the message that no single island contributed solely to the development
1: that's
2: of Turks
1: right
2: and Caicos, and therefore no single island owns the right to the celebration?
1: That's right.
2: It's across the Turks and Caicos.
0: Of course, and honestly, if you look at it, how the events were planned, it really kicked off the pre-celebrations
1: in
0: from Emancipation Day in Grand Turk.
1: Yes, it did.
0: And then we rolled through North Caicos and Middle Caicos. We rolled through Sulky and South Caicos. So which island is left?
2: Yeah.
0: Providencia
2: yes
0: Islands.
2: Yeah.
0: So you
2: yes
0: have to have that here. And then you follow up with Constitution Day, noted as Flag Day, celebrated
1: yes
0: as Flag Day simultaneously,
1: yeah, mm-hmm,
0: where you have every island on the road mm-hmm at the exact same time. So every island was touched, and that was strategically planned, or should I say intentionally
1: right
0: planned, mm-hmm, the way it rolled out. And that's why it culminated in Providenciales with the ecumenical service. And again, it'll be be broadcast so persons on the other islands can see it, because you can't have 6 ecumenical services across the Turks and Caicos Islands one time, unless we might try that for the 75th to make sure to do the simulcast. But again, so that's why it's here. But again, it's all inclusive. Every island has a number of activities to support the 50th anniversary celebrations of ministerial governance events.
1: Mm-hmm. I just want to add to that, and thank you very much for that, Honorable Robinson. Now, in relation to the Flag Day, apart from the motorcade, once the motorcade is completed, on each island there will be a gathering. And the gathering, again, will be an educational opportunity for them to learn about the flag protocols.
2: Mm-hmm.
1: So we're going to be intentional about that as well, where persons will be educated in terms of the use of the flag and how to go about the destroying the flag after it's been all worn out. And that is quite critical for us. Our education will supersede that in terms of into our schools, into the public domain, as well as on our website page. And that is for Culture Department as well. So we want our people to show up, come out. I know some persons will say, oh, the sun is hot at that time, but it's only hot for that one day. So let's come out, put on your big hats, wear your flag T-shirts. And of course, on each island, we will be distributing the car flags. We decided not to give it prior to, but we will do it on that day. And of course, many of the vendors are also selling flags, including of hand flags and car flags. I want to see costumes made out of flags. But you know, we can't cut that flag.
2: Uh-huh.
1: But it's the way in which they utilize it. But I am excited. The country is excited. If you're not excited yet, after watching this video, I want you to be even more hyped up.
2: So tell me a bit about Sunday. What can I look forward to on Sunday evening?
0: So Sunday is a three to five part event, depending on how you look at it. Of course, everything begins with God. Mm-hmm. So that's the proper ecumenical service itself. We have Kenan Robinson, Kenan Cornish Robinson will be bringing the homily for the event. We have pre-recorded messages from a number of persons as well, civic and public office. Of course, our premier will be bringing remarks at that ecumenical service. And after the worship and the praise portion of the ceremony or the service, we move right into a mini gospel concert.
2: Yes.
0: Right away. So we're going to be seeing the stylings of the TCI
1: National Choir
0: and others. I ain't gonna give you all, because you know, I ain't give you all. I just want you all to come, but I just go through it. I just tease you a little bit. I'm not giving you all. After the gospel concert, it's the cultural showcase, or as it was deemed, the cultural extravaganza.
2: Yes.
0: When T.I.T., not that gospel ain't a part of our thing, just so you know, that's a part of our culture as well. But the other part of our culture, the extravaganza part, music, entertainment, dance, folklore, poems, you name it, we got it. And then we will collect ourselves and turn things over to the police band and the uniform offices with a march through, culminating at midnight with the raising of the flag. The Turks and Caicos Islands flag. I think that's a precursor to something else, but anyhow, man, leave that. Let me leave that. So it's an evening packed of entertainment, celebration, worshiping, everything. We got it for the ecumenical service. So please come out on time. Be there for 7:30 sharp in your seats. The gates will open from 6:30.
1: Yes, 6 o'clock.
0: Six o'clock?
1: Yes.
0: From 6 o'clock, the gates will be open. We are starting 7:30 sharp because we're on precision time, because everything needs to move, so that at midnight we would have gone through the entire program and the premier will get the opportunity to raise our flag.
1: Mm-hmm. And that happens at the National Stadium.
0: Bingo.
2: Okay, so the acting premier made the case directly to the people as to why they should come. Honorable Taylor, I know in particular your constituency of Five Keys, you're always encouraging them to come out. So to that family and Five Keys listening and watching, who's wondering, well, why should I bother to go? What do you say to that family?
1: What should I say to my beloved people of Electoral District 9 in relation to coming out on Sunday, this Sunday, at the National Stadium? Come out and be a part of history. We are celebrating 50 years of ministerial government under the theme 50 years of leadership and nation building. Come out and experience the culture of the Turks and Caicos Islands. Come out and learn about those persons who have made a remarkable difference in the Turks and Caicos Islands in terms of bringing us to where we are today. It is about us, our people, celebrating from where we came, celebrating where we are, and of course, where we intend to go. So it is our celebration. It is Turks and Caicos celebration. Come out and be a part of this history in the Turks and Caicos Islands.
0: And as an all-island member of parliament, I wouldn't leave the other five EDs out here in Providence Island. So Leeward Long Bay, The Bight, Tower Drive, Cheshire Hall, Richmond Hill, Blue Hills, High Rock,
1: and the other islands.
0: Whelan. I think I catch everybody.
1: That's and
0: everybody.
1: Then all the other islands.
0: All the other islands. Yeah, y'all want a flight, man? Come down to Provo and spend some time before you go back to the various islands for the event. If you can make it, come through.
1: Yes.
0: All of the islands. Make sure you're there. Make sure you're there, because this is a historic moment of a kicking off of a historic 50 years. Mm-hmm. This morning or last night, someone, I posted the flyer for this radio, for this talk show this morning, and someone who's associated with a group from the past said, oh, what have we achieved in 50 years? So I turned the question around and I asked them, I said, are you saying that from 76
1: right.
0: to now that the Turks and Caicos Islands have made no progress? Mm-hmm. All I got back was a ha-ha, because they knew what time it was.
1: Exactly.
0: Because we have progressed significantly in the last 50 years.
1: Yes. Yeah, definitely. And then a lot of persons were asking me, what should we wear?
2: Yes.
1: Smart casual, just like we are today. If you don't want to wear your pants, wear a nice skirt with it. Doesn't necessarily have to be a blazer, but we want them to wear the national colors, the navy blue and gold. Mm-hmm. And we have a tweak of white and red in it as well. Mm-hmm. So wear your colors out, even at the church celebration. You don't need to come in your fancy hat, unless it's a nice, you know, straw hat. Just wear the colors, the navy blue, the yellow, the gold,

0: The thing about it, whether you come or not, it will happen.
1: Yeah.
0: What you don't want is the regret of not being there. Don't let anybody tell you.
1: Yes.
0: What took place, how the atmosphere was. Don't watch it on TV or social media. If you're close, you're far, just come and be a part of history. Mm-hmm. Make your mark. Mm-hmm. Be a part.
1: Yeah. You know, having said that, Honorable Acting Premier, Georgina Stiles just said that she's watching us, and so we want to say hello to her. How can the diaspora, Turks and Caicos Islanders abroad, participate? How can they celebrate with us?
0: Come home, man.
2: And if they don't come home, tell them, share the link.
0: Yeah.
2: They can follow us on social media, yes, and likes and, you know, just be engaging. You know, they always, when I go on Facebook, I like to see persons from the diaspora saying, oh, I wish I was there.
1: Yeah.
2: Congratulations.
0: Yes.
2: You know, they have a word of encouragement to the people of the Turks and Caicos Islands, remembering that they were too a part of the journey.
0: Of course, yes. They'll be a part. You can, again, come home if you can. You know, the flights daily from New York City, from Charlotte, from Bahamas, from Jamaica, from Haiti, from D.I.
2: But you said something that I appreciate greatly in the sense of the PRC holders, the work permit holders, the freelance holders, everybody. If you are here in the Turks and Caicos Islands, we expect you to be a part of our celebrations. And I want persons to understand that, because we continue to talk about inclusivity.
1: Uh-huh.
2: We don't want anyone to be set aside as if to say, I'm not a BOTC or not a belonger. You are living among us.
1: Mm-hmm.
2: You are helping us with the development of our country.
0: Mm-hmm.
2: You are here. Yeah. We want to appreciate you.
1: Yeah.
2: So we want you to be a part of.
1: Mm-hmm.
2: On that day, all the jitneys and everybody I want to see in the line and the motorcade.
1: Flags fly.
2: But I think before we go, I think this will be my last statement I make to speak specifically to the locations in terms of the flag day.
1: Mm-hmm.
2: So I'll leave that for the end.
1: Okay. But since you all brought money up into the equation, talk about flying, who's funding this celebration?
0: Well, the Turks and Caicos government is funding this celebration. And given that this would have been passed, and the budget would have been passed in a supplementary, the full budget, I would say, freely, the current budget, and it might cost a little bit more when you add on the stuff that other ministries and other departments will do, but the core budget is $1 million that we're looking to spend over the next month for the various host of activities. Now, I want to address something that was raised with me.
1: Mm-hmm.
0: Separate and apart and quiet, and I want to address this publicly because I think there's others that might think of this. Persons have said, why spend $1 million on celebrations while we have all of these issues going on in the country? The fact is, like Jesus said, the poor will always be with us. There's no country that doesn't have, quote unquote, other priorities. We are literally taking this $1 million plus whatever extra the other departments will spend outside of the core budget to take a moment to look back, to reflect on whence we came, reflect on 50 years of leadership and nation building, to commemorate what happened 50 years ago, which was the introduction of ministerial government. If you listen to Honorable Dr. Carlton Mills on your show on Tuesday or even last night, you would understand the trials and tribulation that the people of this Turks and Caicos Islands would have gone through, being crown colonies, being under the administration of the Bahamas, being having an independent presidency, being attached to Jamaica before Federation, and leaving being on your own and back under the Bahamas to 73, getting back our governor, and then 76. Honorable Charles Washington Mizik, the former chief minister and current premier and former leader of opposition a couple times over, he said many years ago, the Turks and Caicos has come further in 50 years than many nations have come in centuries.

0: We are the envy of the Caribbean. We are the envy or the star of the Caribbean. That means something. So it is only right to take some time. Set aside a couple of dollars. Because in the grand scheme, if it was up to some of our colleagues, it would have been $3 million we would skin boss on this. Trust me, because, hey, trust me. We had to say, nah, you got to bring it. We got to be reasonable. Yeah. Oh, wait. Hey. Nah, hey. So trust me. It's $1 million, and it is a lot of money, and it's being spent over several initiatives. So everything will be appropriately funded and appropriately done. And, of course, I want to thank the persons that are volunteering for us, doing a lot of this work behind the scenes, free of charge, because it is about our country for them. Mm-hmm. We love them. We appreciate all they would have done, taking their time and energy to help with the planning and, of course, to execute various events on the days that is coming. So, again, $1 million, yes, it's a lot of money. Yes, we could do something else with it. But guess what? Doing something else with this $1 million doesn't mean the issue that we're trying to address will be solved in permanency. So we have raised enough money to deal with the majority of the problems that we have, and we'll continue to raise further money. And of course, being the Minister of Border Force that is responsible for about 40% of the government's revenue overall, I give the blessing for this million to be, you know, set aside for us, right?
1: Yes.
0: So, yeah.
1: And I also want to reemphasize what our Deputy Premier has stated so clearly. And I want to take this opportunity to say a special thanks to the Premier, who, when we went back for a few extra dollars, we had to show exactly how the money was spent. So I want the people of the Turks and Caicos Islands to understand that this is not a August 30th event and August 31st event. As mentioned, we had pre-anniversary celebrations. Mm-hmm. And then, of course, it extends all the way to October 24th,
0: yep,
1: when we will have the gala banquet. Mm-hmm. So it is an array of activities taking place. And I think it is meaningful engagement. You know, there are some times when you will have a lot of dancing and drinking. Yeah. It's more than that.
0: Yeah.
1: It is an educational experience that's worth the $1 million. Mm-hmm. So I think the people of the Turks and Caicos really need to understand that. And if you're going to celebrate in TI, we always do it in style.
2: Hi. Since we're talking about education, Honorable Taylor, are there any plans for some sort of permanent historical archive, some sort of documentary publication or educational resource arising out of this Golden Jubilee for our younger generation to have as a resource?
1: Yes, thank you very much for that question. So again, as the Honorable Deputy Premier mentioned, we also have a committee who's responsible for the commemorative booklet, the 50th anniversary commemorative booklet. And I want to take this opportunity to say thanks to Mr. Jazz Walkian, as well as Ms. Sinclair Musgrove, who's leading on this. But apart from that, we had a lot of historians, Dr. Carlton Mills. You notice his name is always called. Ms. June Sutton, Mr. Bill Clear. We have a large number, Mr. David Bean, of individuals who have been instrumentally involved in the commemorative booklet. And that is something that we will have online, as well as an opportunity for them to be placed within our schools.
0: Mm-hmm. And also the stats department is providing graphic support. So
1: definitely.
0: Thank Mr. Forbes and his team from the stats authority, not department.
1: Yeah.
0: They've elevated in recent years as well as also providing support that we need for commemorative booklet. And again, that's a marker in history, so we can, with a flip of a page, we can just see where we've been, and that'll be a good capsule of what has taken place over the last 50 years.
2: Yeah.
1: And then based on that, yes, Mr. Sheldon Forbes, Honorable Taylor didn't forget you. It's just that Mr. Robinson said he wanted to say that part. But they have also updated their Women in History from 1976 to today. Uh-huh. So that book is also being updated.
2: Okay. I want you both to think, if the architects of ministerial government in 1976 could see the Turks and Caicos Islands today, what do you think would make them most proud?
0: What I think will make them most proud is the fact that right now we are at the level of premiership, right, which is the next step before outright independence, right? So we would have taken where they were in terms of one man, one vote in the 59 Constitution, 26. We would have, at that time, utilized the authority given to local men and women to be able to govern our affairs, the domestic affairs of this country. And they've seen, they would see the actual development that took place. Mm-hmm. So it wasn't a case where they thought we could do it. And then it turned out, boy, giving TI people, Turks and Caicos Islander people, power to do stuff was a bad idea. No, they would say, no, we knew we could handle our governing our affairs. This is the result. So I think they're proud of us. I think they are happy that the men and women across the political divide has taken the opportunity over the last 50 years to stand on their shoulders and progress each of the islands in our country in one way or the other. Mm-hmm. Clearly some have grown faster than others, right, in ways that they might have not envisioned, but the progress is still taking place. There's still opportunities moving forward to continue to develop our country. So I believe those persons who would have been a part of that, and again, there's many groups that would have come together to advocate on behalf of the people of the Turks and Caicos Islands to be right where we are. And I think it's a great first 50, and I can't wait to be a part of the next 50.
2: Mm-hmm. Honorable Taylor, what do you think would make them most proud today?
1: I think wherever they are smiling down, and they are saying they have listened. And that is the reason why it's important for our young people to be involved and engaged. Mm-hmm. So they can listen, they can observe, yep, and they can be a part of the change that they want to see. And we have listened attentively based on the history in terms of people empowerment, giving our young people, giving people the voice to speak up and to speak out. And I think as a Turks and Caicos, I am extremely proud. And I mentioned this yesterday in the talk show. You know, sometimes we only look at the small, the minuscule number of young persons who are creating a bit of havoc. But we tend to forget the young people who are doing so well in the Turks and Caicos. And, you know, education is the most powerful weapon that you can use to change the world. Yeah. Mm-hmm. And I think that is where we are as a country, providing that opportunity to educate our people to their fullest level. And not only educating them, but equipping them financially as well. If you look at institutions that we have been able to build across the 50 years, yeah, building institutions so that our people can tap into, so that they can empower themselves to be the best versions of themselves. And I think what it is that we really have to do is continue not to talk about change, but be the change we want to see.
2: Mm-hmm. And Honorable Taylor, let me stick with you for a minute. I know that we our elders are dying off, but there's still a few with us who witnessed the transition in 1976. Are we trying to capture those memories while we still can?
1: I see why you are who you are, because you always ask the right questions. Mm-hmm. And thank you very much. As Minister with Responsibilities for Culture, we are working very closely with MITE, and that is under the leadership of Honorable Saunders. So we have a digital archive process taking place, and they will be assisting us in this venture. And of course, it's important, that's what happened throughout the pre-anniversary celebrations, where the seniors were given an opportunity to tell their stories, mm-hmm, and we're recording those, digitally archiving them, not just oral stories, but also written stories. A lot of our documents are a bit withered. So what we are doing is scanning those documents so that we can preserve the history. And Honorable Saunders went further. He said, Honorable Taylor, we will be digitizing 3D artifacts. So we are on a venture to ensure that we preserve the culture of the Turks and Caicos Islands, the culture of the, and history.

0: So of course, we are doing just that. And I'm happy that we are ensuring that even our seniors are part of this anniversary.
1: Mm. We're almost out of time, but I'd like you both, and Honorable Taylor, I'm going to start with you. Complete this sentence. The greatest achievement of the Turks and Caicos Islands over the last 50 years has been?
0: The greatest achievement of the Turks and Caicos Islands over the 50 years has been ministerial government, where we are able to make our own laws, where we are able to put policies in place, and not just put policies in place, putting the funding behind it for the implementation thereof. Because there are many times when policies are put in place and are just set on the shelf. But having the power to ensure that policies are in place that reflect the growth and development of this country, I think is a milestone, instead of that dictatorship kind of leadership.
1: And Honorable Acting Premier, the greatest achievement of the Turks and Caicos Islands over the last 50 years has been?
2: Institution building. If you look at the institutions, which are a foundation of society that's been built over the last 50 years, I would think that has been our greatest achievement, from National Insurance Board to the NHIB Board, from TC Invest, Invest TC, the Turks and Caicos Islands Community College.
0: Yes.
2: I'm talking about even the introduction of the schools, high schools and junior high schools, and upgrading to high schools. There was a time that this very Providenciales did not have a high school mm-hmm. for persons to go to. Honorable Robert Hall, as Minister of Education back in the 1980 to 84 government led by Honorable Norman Saunders, would have advocated for a high school, done the research, got information from Dr. Linda Williams at the time, and the only thing he got was, initially, a junior high, first to third form. And then that eventually became a high school. And we have Clement Howell's High School.
0: Yes.
2: Now we have the Long Bay High School. So now Providenciales is the only island in the country with two high schools, going from zero to
0: yes.
2: two in that same 50 year. And we probably could take one or two more high schools to mm-hmm. ensure that persons can go to high school and have the facilities within their areas.
0: Mm-hmm.
2: So when you look at all the, and of course the development of TCICC over that very time, going from a building in Grand Turk, I think upstairs Scotiabank, where Scotiabank used to be, to now having two campuses in the Turks and Caicos Islands. And they can't wait for us to get the Alliance Business Center complex up and running fully, because we are utilizing a portion of that. So when we have that revving, we're revving towards Turks and Caicos Islands University, right? So all of the institutions that did not exist,
0: yes.
2: that people who aren't from here didn't think we even deserve at a point, our men and women during the ministerial governance that Honorable Taylor would have mentioned, connected and said, you know
0: yes.
2: what, we have an opportunity, let's build institutions. Because you might remember or you might forget my name, but you will never forget that institution that I was a part of building.
1: Yeah. And quickly, if you both could speak to the pioneers of 1976, what would you tell them about the work they did that helped create this country?
0: What I would say to them, based on the work that they have done, I would say two words. Thank you. And I will end by saying, God bless you for paving the way for us today. And we always talk about standing on the shoulders of giants. We want to say a special thank you to our trailblazers. And the reason why it's important for us to honor them at the 50th anniversary gala celebration. Not just to think about those persons who are currently alive, but to think about those persons who have gone ahead. We want to thank you for what you have done, because you have opened our eyes to what is possible. But then again, I want to thank us for listening attentively to carry the torch in honor of those who came before us.
2: I would simply say, as Honorable Taylor would have said, thank you. Your work has not been in vain.
1: Yes. And just a final invitation to the public of the Turks and Caicos to all the events again.
2: Turks and Caicos, every resident, tourist, fish fry people, long as you are here, if you're in the hotels, come down on Sunday to the ecumenical service. Find yourself on the road for Flag Day on your respective island on Monday, which is the holiday, Constitution Day, celebrated as Flag Day. You have a ton of other events going on, special sitting of Parliament, special youth Parliament session, the gala awards for our 50 nation builders. Be a part of this history. You are invited. We want you there. Once you're on island, there is a place for you to witness and be a part of this grand celebration. Again, we started on Emancipation Day, kicked off in Grand Turk with our traditional Emancipation Day celebrations, and a number of other islands did those celebrations. We moved straight through all of the islands, Sol Key, South Caicos, North Middle Caicos. Mm-hmm. We land on this plane or this boat, whatever way we transfer, in Providenciales on this Sunday. So make sure you come out and celebrate. We're 3 days away. Get your merchandise, get your stuff. Reach out to the official vendors that was MSME approved. They have the official logos and all of the stuff that is needed to be able to, so you know that this is the right merch. Reach out to them and just participate. Participate, participate. We're looking to have you be a part of this grand celebration.
1: Honorable Taylor, there was something you wanted to mention before we go?
0: Yes. You see my shirt?
1: Yes, I've seen your shirt.
0: You see it clear?
1: Yes.
0: You see my pant?
1: Yes. Hey.
0: Well, tonight, the vendors will be at Fish Fry. Tonight is Thursday. And moving forward, they will continuously be at Fish Fry until the end of our celebrations. So I see people WhatsApping me on my phone now, asking me where they could get paraphernalia. Go to the vendors market tonight at Fish Fry. Our vendors will be present. But I just want to be a bit more specific in relation to the motorcade. So the motorcade for Providenciales starts, we gather at 4:30 at Graceway Smart Downtown. And the motorcade will start at 5 p.m. We will provide you with car flags, but the vendors are also selling car flags, just in case we don't have enough. Then the route will take place from Smart to Graceway IJA and then to the National Stadium. Now for Grand Turk, your motorcade starts at 3 p.m. at Victoria Public Library. And on North Caicos, your celebration starts at 5:30 p.m. at Corner Wall Q. And on Middle Caicos, your parade starts very early, 12 noon at the Causeway. On South Caicos, 4 p.m., and that's at the Norman Saunders Airport. And of course, on Sol Key, it starts at 4 p.m., at 4 p.m., starting and ending at the Saw Shed. So come out, be a part of this celebration, Turks and Caicos. I know you know how to show up. So show up and be a part of a celebration that will be a memory of a lifetime.
1: Sol Key got a motorcade too?
0: That's right. Sol Key had their pre-anniversary celebrations too.
2: How you mean?
0: We ain't leaving no one else. What did we say? Inclusive.
1: This has been First Edition. It's been great. If you haven't felt invited, then I don't know what will invite you, because I certainly feel included and very special and that I've been invited. So come on out. I want to personally thank from all of us, on behalf of Turks and Caicos, the Honorable Minister of Education, Youth, Sports and Culture, the Honorable Rachel Taylor, for taking the time out to join us this morning. And of course, our acting premier, out of their busy schedules, for coming and launching the events of this 50th anniversary of ministerial government. Thank you both. I felt the excitement and the really warm invitation. And so we thank you both for coming out and being with us. We're looking forward to it.
0: Yes. And there's one thing we couldn't leave without acknowledging three important persons that make up the secretariat. The project lead, Ms. Omega Simmons, the secretary, Ms. Nalene Swan, and of course, our financial person representing the Ministry of Finance, Ms. T.N. Thomas. Thank you.
1: This has been First Edition. We'll see you next week.

That was a special edition of First Edition Live right here on 89.1 FM. This is Radio Turks and Caicos at 18 minutes after 10. And of course, we go back into music on Throwback Thursday. It's still the morning. You still can go get breakfast, all right?

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All the things I've got to remember, be shying away. What about 1 o'clock? 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

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Well, you can have it your way at Keiko's Cafe. 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

The Turks and Caicos Islands government, through the Crown Land Unit within the National Land Secretariat and the Ministry of Tourism, Agriculture and Fisheries, Heritage and the Environment, invites proposals for the lease, redevelopment, management and operations of the White Sands Beach Hotel. The tender reference number is 26/01 and the contract number is TCIG01/2026. The proposal submission deadline is 10 a.m. on Wednesday, 9th September 2026. The full request for proposal, registration links for the pre-proposal meeting and site visits are available on the Turks and Caicos Islands government's website, gov.tc/public-service/government-tenders. Proposals must be submitted in a sealed envelope or package and delivered directly to the Secretary to the Procurement Board, Office of the Deputy Governor, Waterloo Plaza, Waterloo Road, Grand Turk, Turks and Caicos Islands, no later than 10 a.m. on Wednesday, 9th September. The Turks and Caicos Islands government is not bound to accept any proposal and reserves the right to cancel, discontinue, or annul the RFP process at any time before approval or execution of the relevant agreements. Neighborhood Eats food truck would be at J&J Super Saver Supermarket this Friday. 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And that brings us to the end of our community calendar. 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
3: Fifty years of leadership. 50 years of nation building. 50 years of a people shaping the story of the Turks and Caicos Islands. And now we gather. 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Then, as the night draws closer to midnight, witness a moment for the history books. Our uniform services will take their place in ceremonial parade and inspection, and together we will count down to midnight. As the Turks and Caicos flag rises, we will welcome Constitution Day and usher in the very first National Flag Day in the history of the Turks and Caicos Islands. This is more than a celebration. It is our history, our identity, our moment. Sunday, August 30th, National Stadium Providenciales. 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

0: Sounds of Bob Marley, Buffalo Soldier. It's 1:30. It's time now for the afternoon news. A Buffalo
1: Soldier. If you're from the south, the north, the middle, or from the city of Provo, this is the only station you can hear across the nation. 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

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Jamaican healthcare receives major donation. Ukrainian president awards Elon Musk Order of Freedom. We have the latest in sports and the weather forecast. 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

0: 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Thanks for joining me. I'm Zoya Fassler. 32 young men aged 12 to 17 have successfully completed Camp Rise, a two-week youth empowerment program designed to build confidence, life skills, and positive decision-making. The initiative was delivered through a partnership involving the Royal Turks and Caicos Islands Police Force, the Turks and Caicos Islands Regiment, Department of Rehabilitation and Community Services, the Education Department, the Department of Family and Children Services, and Gender Affairs. Participants received training in leadership, resilience, communication, conflict resolution, career planning, cyber safety, gang prevention, substance abuse awareness, and civic responsibility. The program reflects the Royal Turks and Caicos Islands Police Force's commitment to community policing and early intervention. Inspector Forbes and her community policing team continue to strengthen relationships between law enforcement and young people through engagement and mentorship. Camp Rise concluded on the 15th of August with a graduation ceremony attended by the Governor, Her Excellency Delaney Daniel Selvaratnam, the Minister of Education, Honorable Rachel Taylor, Minister of Physical Planning and Infrastructure Development, Honorable Arlington Musgrove, Commissioner of Police Fitz Bailey, and Regiment Commander, Lieutenant Colonel Ennis Grant. Through initiatives such as Camp Rise, government agencies and community partners continue to provide young people with positive pathways, meaningful mentorship, and opportunities for success. Batch 1 and Batch 2 of the cost of living relief payments have been released, and persons talk about their collection experience.
1: With the recent release of the batch list for the cost of living payments, many people online have celebrated their collection, while others have delayed their collection due to concerns of long wait times. RTC visited the Grand Turk Treasury to see what the situation was like. There, we spoke with a representative who told us that the collections were quite slow. They said wait times have generally been 10 minutes or less, with additional security in place to address any issues that may arise. They encourage the residents of Grand Turk to come out with their ID and reference number and collect their payments. We spoke with some residents who collected their checks to inquire about their experience.
2: My experience about picking up my check has been very smooth sailing. I came in, I met a bit of a line, but when I went inside, the line moved pretty fast, and when I got inside, it was like less than 1 minute. I had my check in my hand, and I was out the door. It was good.
3: It seems a better organized system than previous cost of living stimulus packages you had to pick up. There was a bit of a line when I first got here, but it moved pretty quickly and it was smooth sailing.
0: In Providenciales, a vocal young lady gives her opinion on the payment.
4: My name is Cayetana Lakia Robinson, and I have received my cost of living relief check. I thank the Turks and Caicos Islands government for their contribution. And I know that some may say that this isn't enough, but when you look at other countries and you see that little to nothing is being done for them, we have a government that cares, and whichever way they can help, they have helped. And so I am grateful for this contribution. And although, again, some people may say that it isn't a lot of money, but it will help in a lot of ways to be able to pay some of the bills that I have. And so I want to thank everyone that have contributed to make this possible. And if you're having another one, then that would be great, you know.
0: The Cost of Living Relief Program received 15,546 applications by the closure of the portal on July 22, 2026. By the 5th of August, 2026, 10,626 applicants, 68.4%, had been processed and deemed eligible, while 155 applications were identified as duplicates and 33 were declined for not meeting the eligibility criteria. And the Turks and Caicos Islands ranks among the top 10 countries in the world for festive season travel, according to Virtuoso, the leading global network of agencies specializing in luxury and experiential travel. The Turks and Caicos Islands ranked fourth among countries for festive travel, while Providenciales is 10th among the world's top 10 festive season destinations. The rankings were revealed in Virtuoso's latest travel trends report, which was unveiled during the 38th annual Virtuoso Travel Week in Las Vegas. The report found that the festive travel season, which runs from late November through early January, is particularly strong among Virtuoso travel advisors, with bookings for 2026 up 65% and sales increasing by 56%. The Turks and Caicos Islands is a Virtuoso preferred destination with 9 Virtuoso properties. That was Local News Regional is up next.

six Cuban nationals were taken into police custody after arriving by boat at the Harvey Beach in Coral Gardens, St. James, Jamaica, on Monday night, August 24, 2026. The group arrived around 7 p.m. along Jamaica's north coast. Police in St. James intercepted the six individuals shortly after they came ashore. The local police alerted immigration authorities and handed the individuals over to the Passport Immigration and Citizenship Agency. The group has since been charged with illegal entry and is scheduled to face court proceedings. The United States-based Jamaican diaspora organization has donated more than $60 million Jamaican dollars worth of medical equipment and supplies to Percy Junior Hospital in Clarendon, further strengthening an ongoing partnership aimed at improving healthcare delivery at the facility. Right Now for Jamaica, a Maryland-based nonprofit organization, officially handed over its latest donation, valued at approximately $400,000 on Friday. The shipment included hospital beds, resuscitation equipment, IV poles, recliners, mattresses, overbed tables, and a range of other medical and patient care supplies. Tablets and computers were also among the items donated. The equipment is expected to enhance patient care and boost the hospital's capacity to provide services to residents of Clarendon and neighboring communities. The latest contribution builds on RNFJ's previous investment in Percy Junior Hospital, including the ambulatory clinic, which was unveiled earlier this year. The $30 million Jamaican dollar modular container-based facility features eight fully equipped examination rooms, along with triage capacity, procedural surgical care, office space, and patient recovery bays. The clinic also facilitates primary care and pediatric services, as well as specialist consultations. Meanwhile, the tablets and computers provided in the latest donation are expected to play a role in the hospital's planned transition to an electronic medical record system, supporting efforts to modernize operations and improve the management of patient information. The donation represents another significant boost for Percy Junior Hospital as it works to expand and modernize healthcare services for the communities that it serves. That was Regional News. World News is up next.

Ukrainian President Vladimir Zelensky on Wednesday, August 26th, awarded Elon Musk the Order of Freedom, one of Ukraine's highest state honors, citing his role in protecting human life and strengthening ties between Ukraine and the United States. Musk has become a crucial but sometimes contentious figure in Ukraine's war effort. His SpaceX satellite network Starlink has provided vital communications for Ukrainian troops and civilians since Russia's full-scale invasion in 2022. Starlink is now deeply integrated into Ukrainian military operations, including its drone campaign. The technology has helped forces communicate, coordinate attacks, and disrupt Russian logistics, including in Crimea. But Ukraine's reliance on Starlink has also given Musk significant influence over its military capabilities. Musk permits the service to operate in Ukraine, including Russian-occupied Ukrainian territory, but has restricted its use inside Russia. Zelensky wants that policy change to support longer-range Ukrainian drone operations against Russian military and economic targets. Musk has resisted, arguing that such use could lead to a dangerous escalation. SpaceX has nevertheless taken steps favorable to Kyiv, including blocking unauthorized Starlink terminals used by Russian forces in occupied territory. For Ukraine, Musk remains both an essential partner and a potential vulnerability, making its relationship with him increasingly important as the war continues. Musk made no immediate comment on the award. And a tornado ravaged a small village in southern France, leaving dozens injured, local authorities said Tuesday, August 25th. Deputy head of the local government office confirmed a total of 39 people were injured, including two in critical condition. No missing persons have been reported so far. Some 300 homes were damaged and emergency accommodation centers have been opened to relocate residents. 1,400 households were without electricity on Tuesday morning. The region was under a thunderstorm alert at the time, and wind gusts exceeding 62 miles per hour were recorded at a nearby meteorological station. The third stage of the Vuelta a España bike race, which was held in southern France on Monday, was halted because of hail. According to Meteo France, the National Weather Agency, a few dozen tornadoes occur each year in mainland France, most of them of low intensity. That was World News. Sports is up next.

Free agent forward Jonathan Kuminga has officially agreed to a 2-year, $13 million contract with the Minnesota Timberwolves. The deal, negotiated by his agent Aaron Turner, includes a player option for the second season. This shorter prove-it contract allows Kuminga to bet on himself, reevaluate his market value, and potentially re-enter unrestricted free agency in the summer of 2027. As a core part of Minnesota's recruiting pitch, Kuminga is expected to step directly into the vacant starting power forward slot. The move helps the Timberwolves replace the front court depth lost earlier this offseason when they traded away both Julius Randle and Naz Reid. Kuminga will share the floor with a highly competitive starting unit, LaMelo Ball as point guard, Anthony Edwards as shooting guard, Jaden McDaniels as small forward, Jonathan Kuminga being power forward, and Rudy Gobert being center. The 23-year-old forward chose Minnesota over more lucrative, longer-term contract offers from the Los Angeles Lakers, Chicago Bulls, and Portland Trail Blazers. The Lakers had heavily pursued Kuminga in a sign-and-trade scenario, with the Atlanta Hawks reportedly offering over $12 million annually across 3 years. Kuminga enters Minnesota looking for a fresh start after spending his first 4.5 NBA seasons with the Golden State Warriors, where he won a championship in 2022. He was traded to the Atlanta Hawks in February 2026 for Kristaps Porzingis, where he averaged 12.2 points and 5.6 rebounds down the stretch. He became an unrestricted free agent after Atlanta declined his $24.3 million team option in June to preserve long-term financial flexibility. That was a look at sports. The weather forecast is up next. Special warnings, a heat advisory remains in effect for the Turks and Caicos Islands. Members of the public are advised to wear protective clothing and sunscreen and seek shaded areas while outside during peak sunshine hours, being 11 a.m. to 4 p.m., as UV indices are expected to be in the high to extreme ranges. For the extended forecast, a ridge of high pressure will maintain fair weather conditions across the TCI over the next several days, with moderate to gentle winds and slight seas. Boating and beach conditions are expected to remain generally favorable. Lingering moisture will keep the chance of showers and thunderstorms in the forecast through the end of the week. Thursday's forecast, a low 10% chance of isolated showers, mostly cloudy skies with a high near 92. Thursday night, a low 10% chance of showers, partly cloudy skies with a low around 82. Winds are easterly at 10 to 15 knots. Seas are smooth to slight with wave heights of 4 feet or less. Sunrise, 6:30 a.m., sunset, 7:09 p.m., low tide 2:31 a.m. and 2:26 p.m., high tide at 8:21 a.m. and 8:48 p.m. Then Friday's forecast, a low 10 to 20% chance of isolated showers, mostly cloudy skies with a high near 91. Friday night, a low 10% chance of showers, mostly cloudy with a low around 82. Winds are east to the southeast at 10 to 15 knots. Seas are smooth to slight with wave heights of 4 feet or less. Sunrise at 6:30 a.m., sunset at 7:09 p.m., low tide at 3:05 a.m. and 3:10 p.m., high tide at 9:02 a.m. and 9:25 p.m. And for your tropical weather outlook for the North Atlantic, Caribbean Sea, and the Gulf of America, Tropical Storm Dolly has formed. As of 11 a.m., Tropical Storm Dolly was approximately 1,555 miles east of the Leeward Islands, with maximum sustained winds of 40 miles per hour. Dolly is moving toward the west near 24 miles per hour. Tropical Storm Dolly is forecast to degenerate into a tropical wave before it reaches the Leeward Islands. Heavy rain from this system could begin to affect the Leeward Islands late Saturday, going into Sunday, the Virgin Islands, Puerto Rico, and Hispaniola on Sunday and Monday. That wraps up your weather forecast.

0: 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I'm Zoya Fassler.
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0: 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Gonna take a quick break and be back with some more music, Throwback Thursday, so keep it locked right here.
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0: This summer, there's only one place to be. The Big South. 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Bahamas' King Dino goes head-to-head with one of TCI's very own. 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
2: 50 years. 50 years of leadership. 50 years of nation building. 50 years of a people shaping the story of the Turks and Caicos Islands. 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Our uniformed services will take their place in ceremonial parade and inspection, and together we will count down to midnight. As the Turks and Caicos flag rises, we will welcome Constitution Day and usher in the very first National Flag Day in the history of the Turks and Caicos Islands. This is more than a celebration. It is our history, our identity, our moment. Sunday, August 30th, National Stadium, Providenciales. 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

0: 30 minutes after 3, you're listening to 89.1 FM. Still in the groove, so about Thursday.
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0: 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Coming up at 4 is the BBC News Hour.
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2: Hello and welcome to NewsHour from the BBC World Service. We're coming to you live from London. I'm James Menendez, and we're going to begin straight away today in Nepal, where hundreds of people, many of them foreign tourists on trekking holidays, are missing. That's after a flash flood swept down from across the border in China, destroying almost everything in its path. Images from the aftermath, and some of them are up on our website right now, show a swathe of water and mud engulfing entire villages in its path. It's also said to have destroyed the main border crossing into Tibet in China. The authorities there are also reporting a large number of casualties. The Nepali authorities, for their part, have confirmed at least 31 dead, although that number is going up all the time. Well, these people in Nepal's Nuwakot district saw what happened there.
3: My brother-in-law had a liquor store here. I got a call from him this morning, and they were crying and said their entire house had been swept away. Three family members were rescued, but his brother is still missing.
4: I saw around nine trucks being swept away by the floods, including people. It's a heartbreaking incident. I've been teaching here for 18 years, and I've never seen anything like this here before.
2: Raj Gayawali works in the tourism industry in Nepal. He's in the capital Kathmandu, but was up in the affected area just a couple of months ago. I asked him what he knows.
5: Oh, well, we've been following this right from the morning since it happened around 8 o'clock. We're getting, in today's day and age, you can get a lot of videos coming in from people on the ground. And we're also getting messages from the government, from the tourism industry. So the machinery is working now.
2: And what can you tell us about the area where this happened, close to the border? What sort of place is it?
5: This is one of the borders that we have with Tibet. It's a crossing border for humans and for goods. It's an incredibly narrow valley. And once it reaches the border, it goes pretty much straight up into the Tibetan plateau. So it goes up all the way to 4,000 meters on the top. And this one, the border is quite a huge drop right at the bottom, you know, and it's a river. So it's a very narrow valley. So it looks like, and we don't know yet, it's not confirmed whether it was a glacial lake outburst or it was caused by an avalanche that blocked a river and caused the dam. So it looks like the second one is suspect right now. But it's not been confirmed yet, at least from the sources that we've been listening to.
2: But the point is, as you say, because it's so narrow, if there is a huge volume of water trying to come down, it hasn't got many places to go.
5: Exactly. So it just wipes out everything on its way. So, you know, this is the exact definition of a flash flood. And that river runs all the way from the border all the way to India. And by now, it's around 5 o'clock now in Kathmandu. It has about reached India now, the waters and the debris and everything that it has brought along from the wiped out small towns along its way are reaching down into India now. So yeah, it's really tragic. All townships in the Lantang trekking area that we usually start from, which are completely wiped out, completely.
2: And in terms of visitors to the area, those climbing up, I mean, is this a particularly busy time of year?
5: It is a busy time for people going to Tibet from Nepal and coming back. So, the main point where the water came in is exactly at the border from what we have seen, and it hit the immigration point. And so people who are crossing, almost for sure, have got swept away. I mean, we're now hearing reports of about 383 travelers that are missing currently, and that includes Nepali as well as Westerners.
2: And what about the rescue effort? I mean, does the government have the resources to do this? I mean,

0: Are people involved in the trekking tourism industry, are they getting involved? I mean, there must be quite a few people with a sort of expertise necessary for this kind of situation.
1: That is true. We're quite used to this because, you know, we live in an area which is incredibly fragile. And so the army immediately deployed. We've got army helicopters in the area. We've got private choppers here. So they immediately deployed. The government immediately declared that choppers don't require permission to fly in that particular area. Nepal Telecommunications immediately gave free data and free calls in that area. They opened it up. I mean, the Home Minister was online really fast. There's a task force and I think a command center that's been set up already. So, I mean, they're doing their stuff, you know, there's no doubt about it. I mean, the machinery is in action. I also read something from the Nepal Mountaineering Association that has made a call out for experts in rescue, swift water coming from the rafting industry, the mountaineering industry, the long line rescues. So all the experts are gathering, of course. And so, yeah, that's kicked in.
0: That was Raj Gaiawali speaking to me from Kathmandu. Well, with me in the studio is Navin Singh Kadka, the BBC's global environment correspondent, who is Nepali himself. Good to see you. We've heard a bit about the topography of where this happened, this narrow valley. But what might have caused this flash flood?
2: That's the billion-dollar question now. Everybody's asking that, and nobody seems to have a definitive answer as of yet. Now, I'm in touch with different glaciologists, hydrologists as well, conflicting theories. Interestingly, the Chinese news agency, government-run news agency, Xinhua, has called it mudslide. Now, that's, I think, is slightly, it doesn't show the gravity of the situation, mudslide dimmer. So, experts are telling me two probable theories here. Either it's a rock ice avalanche that came down from thousands of meters up there and then blocked this river. And then that river got impounded and a dam was built. That dam got breached. And all of a sudden, this was massive flood. That's one theory. The other theory is it could also be, you know, some glacial lakes might have been involved. Just to quickly remind you, this was the same region where we saw a similar flood, not of this scale, but there was a flood around this area. And back then, they had found that there were some glacial lakes underground. They're called thermokarst glacial lakes. They're underground. Mm. They burst out, came up on the surface and then burst out. But then again, like what I'm being told by experts is because of this is monsoon now, there are so many clouds hovering around and therefore satellites can't penetrate and therefore they cannot get the exact picture. But we are waiting for that answer.
0: There was some suggestion from the Nepali government that it might have been an earthquake that triggered this. Does that have any credibility, do you think?
2: Well, the earthquake has been measured. Yes, 4.4. Now, see, the thing is, you know, earthquakes of that scale is quite common in this part of the world. Well, it could be. It could be not. You know, this is the marriage between climate change and earthquake and all this destabilized mountain. This is quite ugly. Yes, it could have been the case, but we are yet to confirm. The earthquake definitely did take place. Slightly, the epicenter was slightly far away from this place, but the tremor must have been felt. Was that the trigger? Was that not? Again, you know, another question.
0: But just briefly, is the worry that this may become increasingly common, these kinds of events, as the climate warms?
2: Yes, exactly. So the mountains are being destabilized. And what I often say is the cement is missing, cement that keeps our buildings intact. In the same way, the ice, the snow, the permafrost, they keep the mountains intact. Now, when you lose those permafrost, the ice, the snowfall and all that, what happens is mountains crumble down. Mountains are coming down. And when they come down, the medium is the river and rivulets down there. They carry all those boulders and sediments and they become so devastating as we are seeing now.
0: Navin, thank you very much indeed. Navin Singh Kadka, the BBC's global environment correspondent, joining us live. We will, of course, bring you any updates on that story during the course of the programme. We're going to turn to Pakistan now, though, because a fire at one of the country's main hospitals has killed at least 14 newborn babies. The blaze broke out at the Institute of Medical Sciences in the capital, Islamabad. Our correspondent, Carrie Davis, has been at the hospital and joins us now. Carrie, what seems to have happened?
3: Well, according to the authorities, this is still the early stages, but they suspect that what happened was that there was a spark. There was some form of short circuiting, potentially from an air conditioning unit, as what's been suggested. And then I spoke to one of the federal ministers who came down to the hospital earlier. He said that the reason that

the fire had taken hold so quickly in this particular ward or nursery, as it's often being called, is because there was a lot of oxygen pipes and oxygen cylinders. And he says that led to it spread so quickly. He called it a blast, an explosion that had happened, and said that the reason why it was difficult to save any of the babies in that ward was because of how quickly the fire had spread. Of course, we know that

0: Yes, this was one of the many families that were outside, and this man wanted to speak to us about the death of his baby girl.
1: Yes, she was my baby girl. This happened at 5:30 to 6:30 in the morning. There was a noise, but they didn't let anyone go near that side. The rescue staff came very late. The government machinery, the fire brigade. The fire brigade has come very late. People looked after themselves. Here, my wife had given birth 3 days ago and was staying in a private room. This happened at 6 o'clock in the morning. The baby girl was born 3 days ago. They should have had better safety measures, and they all arrived very late.
2: Carrie, it is an appalling tragedy, but that criticism there that the emergency services were apparently slow to arrive, and also some complaints about the ward that people couldn't get out. Tell us a bit more about that.
0: Yes. So firstly, when we spoke to people there, quite a few people said exactly what that gentleman said, that the fire had started at around 6 o'clock in the morning. The suggestion is that they said that they didn't see the emergency services for over an hour at the site.

0: This is James Menendez with NewsHour live from the BBC. We're going to turn to China now and a story that will resonate with parents and teenagers all over the world. How growing pressure to do well in exams is leading some young people to turn to various prescription drugs to help them switch off. Many of the medications are obtained relatively easily and cheaply online. Our China correspondent Laura Bicker has been investigating. She's been telling me more.
1: So these are usually drugs that would be prescribed for things like a cough, or you'd maybe get them if you had epilepsy and you wanted to prevent seizures. There's even some drugs that prevent pain, nerve pain in particular. We are not naming these drugs for editorial reasons, but they get them very easily over the internet. They're able to just order them. They arrive at the door. One interviewee told us she just uses her normal ID, and at the time when she started, she was 14. And so they know the age of these young people. They put in their ID, they ask for the medicine and it arrives at their door. Now, with regards to some of these medications, certainly the Chinese authorities have noticed that this is becoming a particular problem. They've already started to clamp down on some drugs. So it means it is getting harder for them to get hold of, particularly the cough suppressant and particularly the anti-epileptic drugs. They've really now clamped down on it to a point where you cannot get it without a signed doctor's prescription, but we were still offered it in a chat room for a very cheap price.
0: You've been able to speak to some students who've been taking these things. What sort of impact has it had on their lives?
1: I think one of our main interviewees was a now 16-year-old girl. We're calling her Xiaomei. And she was very happy to talk to us about her experiences because she wants others to learn from it. She said that she first took a kind of cough suppressant, very large doses of it, just to impress a boy who was like, oh, take this, you know, it'll make you feel better. And she said initially it made her feel dizzy, but after a while she started to realise it was helping her relax. It was a way of escaping the pressure of her everyday life. And she wasn't the only one to tell us that. Chat groups were full of this conversation about a way of escape, trying to not just escape the school system, but escape their parents and the pressure that they feel that they're under. The effect that it has on their lives, they say they're taking it after major exams to go home and relax. But with Xiaomei, eventually she needed more and more and more of them. She started taking 5. She started taking 10. She would try to mix the drugs. She would try another drug. And one day she took 50 after the pressure got too much, just months before her high school entrance exam. She was rushed to hospital and eventually she had to tell her parents. Now, her parents did not react in the way that she expected. And I think she says that has saved her life because now they can have an open conversation. But when you speak to experts, one of the things they say that is unique to China is, first of all, the pressure that they're under. It's a very isolating life. When it comes to children here, many of them are an only child after decades of a family planning policy that allowed families in this country to only have the one child. That means the social, the economic expectations of an entire family rest on the shoulders of a teenager. And they feel that they are told to study hard and much of their lives are spent in isolation. They go to school at 7, they come back, they go straight to after school activities and they're in their bedroom studying really until late. So they spend a lot of time in isolation. And then there's one extra factor that's come into play. And that is the fact that their parents followed a Communist Party script. They worked very hard. They got a job. Now, if you work hard, that job is not guaranteed. Youth unemployment is at a record high. 1 in 5 young people in China, in this country, are now struggling to find a job. That means the competition and the pressure is even more fierce.
0: Which is a potential problem, presumably, for the Chinese Communist Party, that people have high expectations. They may work hard at school, get good results, but their prospects may not be that great.
1: And I think it's one reason why the Communist Party over the last few years has been trying to address these problems for young people. First of all, they've been saying that they need to do more to ease exam anxiety, to ease the homework burden. They're also trying to put more counsellors in schools. They have a target to have a counsellor in every school by 2030. They're actually on course to meet that. But if you speak to specialists here, they'll tell you that when it comes to kind of a specialist child psychologist,

0: There are very, very few of them in China. In fact, a study by the British journal The Lancet found there are only 500 child psychologists, trained child psychologists, and that was a study back in 2020, in this entire country. So that shows you the ratio here.
1: And that was our China correspondent, Laura Bicker. Now, a new study suggests that the current vaccine for shingles, called Shingrix, can significantly lower the risk of heart attack and stroke. Shingles is caused by a reactivation of the chickenpox virus, often in later life, and can cause long-lasting nerve pain. Well, the research is published in the journal Nature Medicine. Let's talk to Dr. Maxime Taquet of Oxford University, who led the study and joins us on the line. Max, very good to have you with us. What did you find then?
2: So what we found is that people who received the shingles vaccine called Shingrix were at a lower risk of developing cardiovascular disease, so that things like stroke and heart attacks in the 7 years following the vaccine, compared to people who had received the old vaccine against shingles called Zostavax.
1: Right. And why is that, do you think? Is it the vaccine itself, or is it the fact that not getting shingles means that you might have a lower risk of heart disease and stroke?
2: Well, I think the jury's still out about what the mechanism might be, but the two possibilities is that it might be about one chemical that's part of the vaccine called an adjuvant that stimulates the immune system. Another possibility is that by preventing shingles, we're essentially preventing heart problems, because shingles, we know, can be implicated in heart disease.
1: Yeah. And how much lower then is the risk?
2: So we found that the burden of cardiovascular disease was reduced by 9%. What that means is people lived an average of 9% more times without a cardiovascular disease. And if we looked at just halfway through our follow-up at 3.5 years, we found that there was about a 12% reduction in the total number of people who had received a cardiovascular disease diagnosis.
1: And this was a pretty wide-ranging study. Tens of thousands of people, is that right?
2: That's correct. It's a study led by us, but conducted with data from the USA, and looking at 70,000 people.
1: Yeah. So what are the implications then? Is it that everyone should be offered this vaccine?
2: So the vaccine currently is offered in many countries for older people. We still need, and our study was limited to people who are older, so over the age of 60. So we need to confirm those findings with a clinical trial, and there's one underway in Denmark. But if they are confirmed, the implications could be enormous, because cardiovascular disease is the leading cause of death worldwide. It kills one in three people and leads to 20 million deaths worldwide every year.
1: Yeah, okay. So that's the primary concern. And I mean, I think in this country it's offered, what, for people of age 65 and over. I mean, do you think it's possible then that it might be something that should be offered at a lower age?
2: Well, if we are able to show that the vaccine indeed prevents cardiovascular disease even in younger people, then certainly there would be a case to be made. But we need to be cautious about getting over ourselves, and we need to do the clinical trials and make sure that we can confirm those findings before we make any new recommendations.
1: Okay, we shall await the results of those clinical trials. Thank you very much indeed for joining us. That was Dr. Maxime Taquet of Oxford University, who led that study into the impact of that shingles vaccine into lowering the risk of heart disease and stroke. 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Just a reminder that there is lots more on our top story today. That flash flood in Nepal, hundreds of people are missing. There is a live page up and running on our website, bbc.com/news. There is also much more to come in the second half of the programme. Do stay with us.

0: Welcome back to NewsHour. Now, at least a quarter of former NFL players who died from 2016 to 2021 had a progressive neurological disease caused by repeated impacts to the head. It's called CTE, or chronic traumatic encephalopathy. This is according to a new study in the British Medical Journal. Researchers examined samples of the brains from more than 800 players who'd appeared in the NFL and died during that period. The NFL Players Association has called the study a sobering reminder that football carries real risks. Well, earlier, my colleague Isaac Fannin spoke to Randy Grimes, a former NFL player, about what needs to be done to prevent it for the next generation.
1: Well, I think you got to educate parents. You've got to educate coaches at the lower levels. You've got to teach them what to look for and really monitor these kids and the amount of blows that they're having. You know, I played back in an era where we used to beat the heck out of each other all week long. I call it that Bear Bryant mentality where coaches always thought if you don't practice hard, you're not going to play hard. But, you know, things have changed now and practices aren't what they used to be. There's not as much contact as there used to be. That's a good first start. It's important that we educate these high school and college coaches and parents. Parents have to know what their kids are getting into. Not that it's going to change anything because, you know, there's a lot of pride and ego there. Guys are not going to raise their hand and ask for help if they do have some symptoms, but we've got to educate them and so they can make the best decisions.
2: Do you think this sport can be played safely?
1: No. No, I think football is football. It's going to always be what it is. I think there's some things you might can do that can make it a little safer. I mean, I know that they've improved the equipment, the headgear and all that. But you know what? It doesn't stop the brain from slapping up against the inside of the skull. And that's where the damage is being done. Football is going to always be football. You know, if guys are going to be like me, you know, knowing what I know now, you know, I hadn't played since 93. But knowing what I know now, I'd go back and do it all over again. I mean, I love the game that much. And it's also, there's a lot of pride and ego that keeps these guys from raising their hand.
2: I know you started your own foundation kind of trying to help former players like yourself. What's the next step, do you think?
1: Continued education. You know, the more that we talk about this, it's kind of like substance abuse. You know, the more we talk about it, the easier it is for people to raise their hand and ask for help. It kind of removes the stigma. So it's the same thing with CTE. You know, the more we talk about it, the more we educate people, then the easier it's going to be for these guys to raise their hands or these families to raise their hands and ask for help because they're the ones that are noticing all the symptoms and they're the ones suffering through this. The beautiful thing about all this is that we're finally talking about it. We weren't talking about it earlier in the last 12 months, but now we are because of this study that's come out. So that's the great thing is that we're educating people, we're talking about it, and it's going to be easier for people to raise their hand and ask for help.
0: And that was former NFL player Randy Grimes there. You're listening to NewsHour. This is the BBC World Service in London. You're listening to NewsHour and I'm James Menendez. While we've been on the air, reports have been coming through from the US saying that Meta, that's the holding company, of course, of Facebook and Instagram, has agreed to settle its case with the 29 states suing it for harming children. Unconfirmed reports suggest that Meta will have to pay up to $17 billion. And make some changes to those sites. We're hoping to bring you some more details on that a little later on the programme. Now, there's been an extraordinary outpouring of tributes to the country music star Dolly Parton since the announcement of her death on Tuesday. Paul McCartney described her singing and songwriting as unrivaled in the world of country music. Taylor Swift said a world without Dolly Parton doesn't feel possible, real or right. And it's even given politicians in the US something to agree on. President Trump called her death a true loss and ordered flags to fly at half-mast. The former president, Bill Clinton, said Parton was one of a kind. Well, she was 80 years old and had been suffering from cancer. Her management team confirmed that she'd passed away at a hospital in Nashville surrounded by her family. The city was her home. The BBC's Helena Humphrey is there.
3: This is a city known for its bright lights and raucous honky-tonk bars that line the Broadway Strip. But a few blocks over, outside the Country Music Hall of Fame, the mood is more reflective. That's Dolly Parton's Coat of Many Colours, being played by 7-year-old Nash on his violin. People have been arriving here all evening, some in well-worn cowboy boots, others in the kind of rhinestone ones Dolly herself might have worn. They're leaving flowers and lighting candles and talking about her music.
4: Just talking about Coat of Many Colours. My grandmother, who passed away about a year ago, loved that song. She was from Oklahoma and huge fan.
3: It's a song about Dolly's own childhood, growing up poor in rural Tennessee. And what you hear again and again is that people love not just her music, but what she did with her success, like her Imagination Library, giving millions of books to children around the world.
5: I have two kids that were born in Tennessee. Her Imagination Library, they started getting books from 1 month on up until they're 5. We still have all the books, so it just... Everything she does was for other people.
3: And there's what she did for Tennessee. Her theme park, Dollywood, brought tourists and jobs to the place she came from.
6: She should have been a billionaire, but she just kept giving money away because that's what it was for. She was our queen mother saint of the Appalachian.
7: Name one celebrity who has the respect that she has commanded.
8: Yeah.
7: Everyone's out here today. Like, she put her money down.
8: It feels like there's not one person that everybody respects. Other than Dolly.
3: In a country that can often feel deeply divided, Dolly Parton was that rare person who seemed to bring people together across generations and politics.
0: Helena Humphrey in Nashville. Well, being so popular, it's no wonder that countless music journalists wanted to interview Dolly Parton. One of those who did was Roisin O'Connor. She's music editor at the Independent online newspaper. And Roisin joins us now. Very good to have you with us on NewsHour. Now, I think you got to interview Dolly back in 2023 after, what, quite a bit of pestering. It did mean a lot to you. Just tell us why, first of all.
9: I guess like a lot of people, I grew up on Dolly's music. That's basically it. But also, I think, again, to a lot of people, she was just this incredible example for a lot of women. I think the force of nature aspect, the doing things that she wanted to do in spite of industry misogyny, that spoke to me personally quite a lot. As a lot of women relate to, being told to be less, I think, by society a lot of the time. And for Dolly, she very actively seemed to encourage you to be more.
0: So how did the call go? Because it's quite funny, isn't it? She certainly made you feel welcome, shall we say.
9: Well, yeah, so obviously Roisin, an Irish name. Understandably, some people struggle to pronounce it. She checked at the beginning of the interview. I just had an opportunity to explain. Actually, my university friends used to sing Roisin to me to the tune of her biggest song, Jolene. And she got it straight away and then started to sing my name to the tune of Jolene. So yeah, that was a bit of a moment.
0: Were you able to record it? I mean, that's the sort of thing you want as your ringtone, isn't it?
9: There is a recording. There's a classic story of an old phone losing it. But to be honest, like, I'm not sad about it. It was just something that was very beautiful in the moment, and I will obviously remember for the rest of my life.
0: Yeah, of course. As the interview progressed, how did you find her?
9: Just incredible. I think, as many people have said, there's very few people in this world that everyone kind of agrees on, but Dolly was definitely one of them. I think she was who she was, both in public and in private. She was very spirited and frank and funny. She could be self-deprecating, but she also took her music incredibly seriously, of course. She was also very famously deflective. If she didn't want to talk about something, she was just so skilled at sort of dancing around the question, but she would never make you feel, guilty or bad for asking it. She just sort of answered the way she wanted to. I was surprised she did seem to kind of get into the politics of things a little bit, but she'd written the song World on Fire for her new album, Rockstar. So we spoke about that a bit. And I think she was just, again, understandably feeling a bit sort of weary, I think, of the way the world was.
0: And yet she sort of wore her kind of politics and her activism lightly, didn't she?
9: If you look at, she didn't make many statements about, or she didn't make any statements really about where she stood on any political side of the spectrum. But, everything she did, was through her actions. So she donated to LGBTQ charities. She was an amazing champion for children's literacy. You know, she donated to AIDS research and also to funding a COVID-19 vaccine. You know, and I think she led with kindness and generosity and empathy, you know, which I think everyone agreed we could do with a little bit more of.
0: Roisin, thank you very much indeed for coming on to tell us about that. That was Roisin O'Connor, music editor at The Independent Online. Well, as Roisin was hinting at, I mean, she had a sense of humour, she had quick wit, and Dolly Parton never shied away from her use of plastic surgery, making those self-deprecating jokes about it. We're just going to hear some of some clips from her appearances over the years. This was her 2002 appearance on Ireland's The Late Late Show.
10: You know, I need to make a lot of money because it would amaze you to know how much it costs to make a person look this cheap. And there's a lot of truth in that.
0: She even told CBS's 60 Minutes, this was in 2009, that people stereotyping has sometimes played into her hands.
10: Well, I certainly got hit on a lot, and a lot of men thought I was as silly as I looked, I guess. You know, I look like a woman, but I think like a man. And in this world of business, that has helped me a lot, because by the time they think that I don't know what's going on, I done got the money and gone.
0: She also had the knack for telling a good story. Here she is speaking to Conan O'Brien, the chat show host in 2001, about the time she entered a Dolly Parton lookalike contest in California, with a surprising result.
10: One year, I thought, well, this would be a great night for me to get out and not be noticed because there's so many lookalikes.
11: So many Dolly Partons walking around, I can just go out, yeah.
10: Seriously, I went into this club and I had kind of over-exaggerated my own self, you know, made my beauty mark bigger, mm-hmm. made my eyes bigger and the hair a little more. Mm-hmm. And I got down there and they were having a Dolly Parton lookalike contest. And it was mostly drag queens, mm-hmm. guys down there. It was, and so I went in and I got in line with everybody else, but somebody else won.
0: And she also spoke on TV about modelling her style on that of a woman in her hometown who was judged for her appearance. This is her in 1998 telling the story to the ITV host Des O'Connor.
10: The most beautiful girl, woman I had ever seen in my life. We didn't go to town that much, but when I would go to see her because she had these long red fingernails, she wore bright lipstick, she had peroxide blonde hair, wore tight clothes, short, and I thought she is the most beautiful thing I had ever seen. And my mother said, oh, she's just trash. She's just a tramp. And I thought, that's what I want to be when I grow up.
0: Wonderful stuff. The wit and humour of Dolly Parton, who's died at the age of 80. Now, Russia's been waging a campaign to destroy fuel stations in Ukraine. More than 200 of them have been hit so far, and the strikes are getting worse. Some villages near the front line are now without petrol and diesel, as Vitaly Shevchenko reports.
12: Filling up your car with fuel can be a dangerous endeavour in Ukraine. And the authorities are urging drivers to be extremely careful when pulling up to the pump. Ihor Terekhov, the mayor of Ukraine's second largest city, Kharkiv, wrote on social media warning people to fill up quickly and move on to avoid becoming targets. Attacks come both in the form of smaller drones and much bigger and more expensive Shahed drones. The Ukrainian government says 4% of the country's petrol stations have been damaged or destroyed. Oleksandr Sirenko, an analyst with the Ukrainian energy think tank Naftorynok, says 246 so far.
13: From April, we have been seeing a concerted campaign to implement orders or intentions to destroy frontline petrol stations. Not just vehicles that turn up for refueling, but actual petrol stations in five regions closest to the front line.
12: Such attacks are getting more frequent. The Center for Information Resilience, a non-profit organization based in London, says the number jumped by 72% in July. However, Ukraine has so many petrol stations to start with that there are still ways of getting fuel in the affected areas if you're willing to drive a bit further and take the risk of pulling up at the pump. Ukrainian soldier Andriy Kabanok says it's still possible to get fuel even right next to the front line.
13: Almost all petrol stations here in Donbas have been hit, but some have been partly repaired by operators who try to keep them going so that people can fill up. Everyone knows which petrol stations to go to.
14: I can go get fuel now, be it petrol, diesel or LPG, here in Slovensk. Logistics got a bit more complicated, but I wouldn't say it's a catastrophe.
12: But still, Russian strikes targeting forecourts have caused major issues locally. Some key roads have no functioning petrol stations left. After all filling stations were destroyed in one town in northeastern Ukraine, the local authorities started dispensing fuel straight from road tankers. They keep changing the location to minimize the chances of being hit. And petrol station owners are also taking steps to protect their customers. Here's Oleksandr Melnichuk, an executive from a Ukrainian chain of petrol stations called Beresemnafta.
15: The first thing we started doing is protecting fuel tanks that are not underground. Liquefied petroleum gas tanks are usually located on the ground, and that's what they are trying to hit. If they do, the explosion is going to be much bigger. That's why we're using sandbags or concrete blocks to cover such tanks. We are also using anti-drone nets in all the cities near the front line. It will help against smaller drones, but it's useless against the heavy ones such as Shahed's.
12: Russian airstrikes against Ukrainian petrol stations have so far failed to cause fuel shortages, but they are yet another way of increasing pressure on the embattled country.
0: Vitaly Shevchenko. This is James Menendez with NewsHour. Now, if you're tired, it'd be tempting to think you should nap, but researchers at McGill University in Canada have found that 20 minutes of exercise may be just as effective as a 90-minute nap for keeping the brain sharp while operating without sleep. But how does exercise make you more alert? What's going on? I've been talking to the study's lead author, neuroscientist Madhura Lotlikar from McGill University in Montreal.
16: There is a bunch of evidence in a normal wakefulness, meaning like when you have slept enough. There is a lot of evidence through that literature that exercise facilitates certain processes that are required for improving memory, other cognitive functions, and it also releases a lot of molecules in our body that are important for regulation of mood, stress, and arousal. And so there are many ways that exercise benefits us and makes us alert and also helps facilitate a lot of cognitive functions.
0: I mean, is it as simple as, and I'm putting it very crudely, as getting the blood pumping? In other words, you know, you're getting the blood pumping around your body, but you're also getting it pumping around your brain, and that's good for the brain function.
16: Absolutely. And there's a lot of evidence when you put people through MRI. There is so much evidence on exercise training that there is improvements in connections between different brain regions or increase in the size of different brain regions that are involved in cognitive functions, or even the blood flow to the brain is improved.
0: And so when it comes to sort of pretty severe sleep deprivation, how did you test this?
16: For our study, we sleep-deprived healthy individuals in our laboratory for 30 hours. Normally, we are sleeping for 8 hours, and we are not sleeping for about 15, 16 hours a day. So these people stayed up for another 15 hours. And after that, they were assigned to one of the three groups. One group was exercising for 20 minutes on the bike. Other group was napping for 90 minutes. And there was another group who just did nothing. After this, they performed a memory task. This is how we compared different groups for their memory performance. And at the same time, we also looked at some of the mechanisms in the brain by hooking them up with electrodes, EEG.
0: And so what, the people who did the exercise, did they perform much better than those who'd had a nap, for example?
16: That's not true. Actually, that's the interesting finding of our study, is that people who exercised and nap, they both performed 22% better than the people who did not do anything. And interesting part is that exercise and nap had the same magnitude of benefit on memory. So that's kind of interesting, firstly, because these interventions work than doing nothing, but also that exercise and nap had similar benefits, which was not what we had expected.
0: Yeah, which may come as a relief to some people who don't feel like doing any exercise when they're really tired and just want to have a little sleep.
16: Exactly. For our study, we are seeing if you're sleep deprived and you do not have an opportunity to sleep and you have a high stakes task in front of you, maybe these countermeasures can temporarily rescue or sort of repair the effects of sleep loss on your brain.
0: And possibly a quick burst of exercise rather than a 90-minute nap may be easier for some people to do if they haven't got that much time.
16: Absolutely.
0: Neuroscientist Madhura Lotlikar, who's from McGill University in Montreal, Canada. Now, as we've been reporting during the programme, the social media giant Meta's reached a settlement with 29 American states to resolve a court case related to child safety issues on its sites, Facebook and Instagram. Let's talk to the BBC senior technology reporter, Chris Vallance, who joins us on the line. Chris, very good to have you with us. Details coming in. What do we know about the settlement?
17: Well, this was the result of an action by a coalition of a bipartisan coalition of 29 states led by California, Colorado, New Jersey and Kentucky. What we know about the settlement is that the tech company is going to pay a maximum of $16.68 billion. It's also going to make some changes to its system, for example, daily limits and nighttime blocks are on the cards. It doesn't, in reaching the settlement, though, it hasn't made any admission of wrongdoing, which, and it has certainly faced strong accusations of being, of its systems being harmful for children during the trial.
0: And that was what the essence of the state's case, that Meta knew that children were getting addicted to these sites because of the features, but failed to do anything about it.
17: Yes, essentially that is the sort of the essence of the case, that that Meta's systems encouraged addictive-like behaviour, that they also contravened laws around child privacy in the way that targeted advertising worked on its platforms. These were all things Meta denied and strongly pushed back against. With this settlement, of course, those questions remain untested, if you like.
0: Yeah. Just wondering about the timing. Am I right in thinking that Mark Zuckerberg, obviously the head of Meta, that he was about to testify? Is that right? Was that coming up?
17: That was certainly expected. We did hear from one senior Meta leader, Adam Mosseri of Instagram. So, you know, the state's got to examine one of the key players in this case. But yes, we didn't get to hear from Mark Zuckerberg. That would, of course, been a hotly watched appearance.
0: And presumably, there are other. I mean, because there's been a multitude of cases. There are other cases still in the pipeline.
17: Yes, well, there are indeed a number of claimants. You know, there has been, if you like, a series of cases, and I don't think that this marks the end of it, although it does mark, you know, a key decision from Meta's point of view, because if you added up the states that were bringing these cases, you're talking about a very significant chunk of the U.S. population, a very major market for Meta. So you know, this decision will certainly be significant for the company, and as I've said, it brings with it no admission of any wrongdoing.
0: Chris, thank you very much indeed. That was the BBC senior technology reporter Chris Vallance on those reports of a settlement between Meta and those 29 US states. As Chris was saying, nearly $17 billion the company will pay out, and it's agreed to make some changes to Facebook and Instagram. That is it for this edition of NewsHour from me and the rest of the team. Thanks for listening. I'll be back at the same time tomorrow. Until then, bye-bye.
18: Fifty years of leadership, 50 years of nation building, 50 years of a people shaping the story of the Turks and Caicos Islands. And now we gather. On Sunday, August 30th, join us for a powerful national celebration marking the 50th anniversary of ministerial government. An evening where faith meets Thanksgiving, where voices will rise in worship, and where we honor the journey that has brought us to this moment. Come experience an inspiring ecumenical service, followed by a celebration of gospel music and a showcase featuring the rich culture, rhythm, and traditions of our islands. A celebration of who we have been, who we are, and who we are still becoming. Then, as the night draws closer to midnight, witness a moment for the history books. Our uniformed services will take their place in ceremonial parade and inspection, and together we will count down to midnight. As the Turks and Caicos flag rises, we will welcome Constitution Day and usher in the very first National Flag Day in the history of the Turks and Caicos Islands. This is more than a celebration. It is our history, our identity, our moment. Sunday, August 30th, National Stadium, Providenciales. Come with your family, come with your flag and regalia, come with your national pride, and be there as we honor 50 years of leadership and nation building. Together, let us celebrate the journey and raise the flag on the next

0: 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Testing. Testing. 1-2. 1-2.
1: Testing. Testing. 1-2.
0: We good? We good?
2: Yo, that's a good question.
0: All right, cool.
3: Go ahead, scream. Get the cops in here. That's all we need.
0: This should be played. Should be played as loud as possible.
4: You hear me?
5: Turn it up.
0: DJ R.I.G. Is going in.
4: I'm getting excited just hearing about it.
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0: Welcome to his domain, his kingdom, his universe.
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0: It's DJ R.I.G.

A beautiful throwback Thursday. Yeah, yeah. 27 minutes after 5. Welcome to Live After 5, brought to you by Digicel Late But Great. Couldn't find my playlist. It was hiding from me. We got no time, so we can make me use up the time to talk. Let's get it on. You know the deal. Eyes on the road, 10 and 2 or 3 and 9. Cell phones down.

Christmas today. And it's 5 out of 5 for the Throwback Thursday. In the bush a little bit, you know. Ooh. I know y'all remember these songs. Let's go. Caught in a trap. Of course, brought to you by Digicel. Coming up, we got the Nation's Report. Stay tuned.

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1: Update on TCIG cost of living payments. 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Ukrainian president awards Elon Musk Order of Freedom. We have the latest in sports and the weather forecast. 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

0: 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Thanks for joining me. I'm Zoya Fassler. 32 young men aged 12 to 17 have successfully completed Camp Rise, a two-week youth empowerment program designed to build confidence, life skills, and positive decision-making. The initiative was delivered through a partnership involving the Royal Turks and Caicos Islands Police Force, the Turks and Caicos Islands Regiment, Department of Rehabilitation and Community Services, the Education Department, the Department of Family and Children Services, and Gender Affairs. Participants received training in leadership, resilience, communication, conflict resolution, career planning, cyber safety, gang prevention, substance abuse awareness, and civic responsibility. The program reflects the Royal Turks and Caicos Islands Police Force's commitment to community policing and early intervention. Inspector Forbes and her community policing team continue to strengthen relationships between law enforcement and young people through engagement and mentorship. Camp Rise concluded on the 15th of August with a graduation ceremony attended by the Governor, Her Excellency, Delaney Daniel Selvaratnam, the Minister of Education, Honorable Rachel Taylor, Minister of Physical Planning and Infrastructure Development, Honorable Arlington Musgrove, Commissioner of Police, Fitz Bailey, and Regiment Commander, Lieutenant Colonel Ennis Grant. Through initiatives such as Camp Rise, government agencies and community partners continue to provide young people with positive pathways, meaningful mentorship, and opportunities for success. Batch 1 and Batch 2 of the cost of living relief payments have been released, and persons talk about their collection experience.
1: With the recent release of the batch list for the cost of living payments, many people online have celebrated their collection, while others have delayed their collection due to concerns of long wait times. RTC visited the Grand Turk Treasury to see what the situation was like. There, we spoke with a representative who told us that the collections were quite slow. They said wait times have generally been 10 minutes or less, with additional security in place to address any issues that may arise. They encourage the residents of Grand Turk to come out with their ID and reference number and collect their payments. We spoke with some residents who collected their checks to inquire about their experience.
2: My experience about picking up my check has been very smooth sailing. I came in, I met a bit of a line, but when I went inside, the line moved pretty fast. And when I got inside, it was like less than 1 minute. I had my check in my hand and I was out the door. It was good.
3: It seems a better organized system than previous cost of living stimulus packages you had to pick up. There was a bit of a line when I first got here, but it moved pretty quickly and it was smooth sailing.
0: In Providenciales, a vocal young lady gives her opinion on the payment.
4: My name is Cayetana Lakia Robinson, and I have received my cost of living relief check. I thank the Turks and Caicos Islands government for their contribution. And I know that some may say that this isn't enough, but when you look at other countries and you see that little to nothing is being done for them, we have a government that cares, and whichever way they can help, they have helped. And so I am grateful for this contribution. And although, again, some people may say that it isn't a lot of money, but it will help in a lot of ways to be able to pay some of the bills that I have. And so I want to thank everyone that have contributed to make this possible. And if you're having another one, then that would be great, you know?
0: The Cost of Living Relief Program received 15,546 applications by the closure of the portal on July 22, 2026. By the 5th of August, 2026, 10,626 applicants, 68.4%, had been processed and deemed eligible, while 155 applications were identified as duplicates and 33 were declined for not meeting the eligibility criteria. And the Turks and Caicos Islands ranks among the top 10 countries in the world for festive season travel, according to Virtuoso, the leading global network of agencies specializing in luxury and experiential travel. The Turks and Caicos Islands ranked fourth among countries for festive travel, while Providenciales is 10th among the world's top 10 festive season destinations. The rankings were revealed in Virtuoso's latest travel trends report, which was unveiled during the 38th annual Virtuoso Travel Week in Las Vegas. The report found that the festive travel season, which runs from late November through early January, is particularly strong among Virtuoso travel advisors, with bookings for 2026 up 65% and sales increasing by 56%. The Turks and Caicos Islands is a Virtuoso preferred destination with 9 Virtuoso properties. That was Local News Regional is up next.

six Cuban nationals were taken into police custody after arriving by boat at the Harvey Beach in Coral Gardens, St. James, Jamaica, on Monday night, August 24, 2026. The group arrived around 7 p.m. along Jamaica's north coast. Police in St. James intercepted the six individuals shortly after they came ashore. The local police alerted immigration authorities and handed the individuals over to the Passport Immigration and Citizenship Agency. The group has since been charged with illegal entry and is scheduled to face court proceedings. The United States-based Jamaican diaspora organization has donated more than $60 million Jamaican dollars worth of medical equipment and supplies to Percy Junior Hospital in Clarendon, further strengthening an ongoing partnership aimed at improving healthcare delivery at the facility. Right Now for Jamaica, a Maryland-based nonprofit organization, officially handed over its latest donation, valued at approximately $400,000 on Friday. The shipment included hospital beds, resuscitation equipment, IV poles, recliners, mattresses, overbed tables, and a range of other medical and patient care supplies. Tablets and computers were also among the items donated. The equipment is expected to enhance patient care and boost the hospital's capacity to provide services to residents of Clarendon and neighboring communities. The latest contribution builds on RNFJ's previous investment in Percy Junior Hospital, including the ambulatory clinic, which was unveiled earlier this year. The $30 million Jamaican dollar modular container-based facility features eight fully equipped examination rooms, along with triage capacity, procedural surgical care, office space, and patient recovery bays. The clinic also facilitates primary care and pediatric services, as well as specialist consultations. Meanwhile, the tablets and computers provided in the latest donation are expected to play a role in the hospital's planned transition to an electronic medical record system, supporting efforts to modernize operations and improve the management of patient information. The donation represents another significant boost for Percy Junior Hospital as it works to expand and modernize healthcare services for the communities that it serves. That was Regional News. World News is up next.

Ukrainian President Vladimir Zelensky on Wednesday, August 26th, awarded Elon Musk the Order of Freedom, one of Ukraine's highest state honors, citing his role in protecting human life and strengthening ties between Ukraine and the United States. Musk has become a crucial but sometimes contentious figure in Ukraine's war effort. His SpaceX satellite network Starlink has provided vital communications for Ukrainian troops and civilians since Russia's full-scale invasion in 2022. Starlink is now deeply integrated into Ukrainian military operations, including its drone campaign. The technology has helped forces communicate, coordinate attacks, and disrupt Russian logistics, including in Crimea. But Ukraine's reliance on Starlink has also given Musk significant influence over its military capabilities. Musk permits the service to operate in Ukraine, including Russian-occupied Ukrainian territory, but has restricted its use inside Russia. Zelensky wants that policy change to support longer-range Ukrainian drone operations against Russian military and economic targets. Musk has resisted, arguing that such use could lead to a dangerous escalation. SpaceX has nevertheless taken steps favorable to Kyiv, including blocking unauthorized Starlink terminals used by Russian forces in occupied territory. For Ukraine, Musk remains both an essential partner and a potential vulnerability, making its relationship with him increasingly important as the war continues. Musk made no immediate comment on the award. And a tornado ravaged a small village in southern France, leaving dozens injured, local authorities said Tuesday, August 25th. Deputy head of the local government office confirmed a total of 39 people were injured, including two in critical condition. No missing persons have been reported so far. Some 300 homes were damaged and emergency accommodation centers have been opened to relocate residents. 1,400 households were without electricity on Tuesday morning. The region was under a thunderstorm alert at the time, and wind gusts exceeding 62 miles per hour were recorded at a nearby meteorological station. The third stage of the Vuelta a España bike race, which was held in southern France on Monday, was halted because of hail. According to Meteo France, the National Weather Agency, a few dozen tornadoes occur each year in mainland France, most of them of low intensity. That was World News. Sports is up next.

0: Free agent forward Jonathan Kuminga has officially agreed to a 2-year, $13 million contract with the Minnesota Timberwolves. The deal, negotiated by his agent Aaron Turner, includes a player option for the second season. This shorter prove-it contract allows Kuminga to bet on himself, reevaluate his market value, and potentially re-enter unrestricted free agency in the summer of 2027. As a core part of Minnesota's recruiting pitch, Kuminga is expected to step directly into the vacant starting power forward slot. The move helps the Timberwolves replace the front court depth lost earlier this offseason when they traded away both Julius Randle and Naz Reid. Kuminga will share the floor with a highly competitive starting unit, LaMelo Ball as point guard, Anthony Edwards as shooting guard, Jaden McDaniels as small forward, Jonathan Kuminga being power forward, and Rudy Gobert being center. The 23-year-old forward chose Minnesota over more lucrative, longer-term contract offers from the Los Angeles Lakers, Chicago Bulls, and Portland Trail Blazers. The Lakers had heavily pursued Kuminga in a sign-and-trade scenario, with the Atlanta Hawks reportedly offering over $12 million annually across 3 years. Kuminga enters Minnesota looking for a fresh start after spending his first 4.5 NBA seasons with the Golden State Warriors, where he won a championship in 2022. He was traded to the Atlanta Hawks in February 2026 for Kristaps Porzingis, where he averaged 12.2 points and 5.6 rebounds down the stretch. He became an unrestricted free agent after Atlanta declined his $24.3 million team option in June to preserve long-term financial flexibility. That was a look at sports. The weather forecast is up next. Special warnings. A heat advisory remains in effect for the Turks and Caicos Islands. Members of the public are advised to wear protective clothing and sunscreen and seek shaded areas while outside during peak sunshine hours, being 11 a.m. to 4 p.m., as UV indices are expected to be in the high to extreme ranges. For the extended forecast, a ridge of high pressure will maintain fair weather conditions across the TCI over the next several days, with moderate to gentle winds and slight seas. Boating and beach conditions are expected to remain generally favorable. Lingering moisture will keep the chance of showers and thunderstorms in the forecast through the end of the week. Thursday's forecast, a low 10% chance of isolated showers, mostly cloudy skies with a high near 92. Thursday night, a low 10% chance of showers, partly cloudy skies with a low around 82. Winds are easterly at 10 to 15 knots. Seas are smooth to slight with wave heights of 4 feet or less. Sunrise, 6:30 a.m., sunset, 7:09 p.m., low tide 2:31 a.m. and 2:26 p.m., high tide at 8:21 a.m. and 8:48 p.m. Then Friday's forecast, a low 10 to 20% chance of isolated showers, mostly cloudy skies with a high near 91. Friday night, a low 10% chance of showers, mostly cloudy with a low around 82. Winds are east to the southeast at 10 to 15 knots. Seas are smooth to slight with wave heights of 4 feet or less. Sunrise at 6:30 a.m., sunset at 7:09 p.m., low tide at 3:05 a.m. and 3:10 p.m., high tide at 9:02 a.m. and 9:25 p.m. And for your tropical weather outlook for the North Atlantic, Caribbean Sea, and the Gulf of America, Tropical Storm Dolly has formed. As of 11 a.m., Tropical Storm Dolly was approximately 1,555 miles east of the Leeward Islands, with maximum sustained winds of 40 miles per hour. Dolly is moving toward the west near 24 miles per hour. Tropical Storm Dolly is forecast to degenerate into a tropical wave before it reaches the Leeward Islands. Heavy rain from this system could begin to affect the Leeward Islands late Saturday, going into Sunday, the Virgin Islands, Puerto Rico, and Hispaniola on Sunday and Monday. That wraps up your weather forecast. 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I'm Zoya Fassler.
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4: 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And now we gather. 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Our uniformed services will take their place in ceremonial parade and inspection, and together we will count down to midnight. As the Turks and Caicos flag rises, we will welcome Constitution Day and usher in the very first National Flag Day in the history of the Turks and Caicos Islands. This is more than a celebration. It is our history, our identity, our moment. 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And be there as we honor 50 years of leadership and nation building. 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
5: 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What does it truly mean to be proud of your country and its culture? On this episode, we are joined by David Bowen, one of the Turks and Caicos Islands' leading cultural advocates, as we explore the history behind Maskinoo, Ripsaw music, Emancipation Day, and the importance of preserving our heritage while building a stronger national identity for future generations. Be sure to like, subscribe, and share so you never miss an episode. Sit back, relax, and let's get ready to push some peace. Let's clap it up, ladies and gentlemen, for David Boeing, a cultural icon, legend, someone who has laid the framework for modern day Turks and Caicos Islands. Welcome, Mr. Boeing, to
6: My Pleasure
5: Podcast. Now, let's dive straight into it. You come back home, you work at Beaches, and later on in your journey, you become the director of culture. How did this opportunity come about?
6: Well, while I worked for Beaches, I was in charge of entertainment. So all the entertainment staff had to interact with the guests sometimes when they're coming in from the airport as greeters or saying goodbye. And we had to wear the Jamaican national costume. I found that kind of difficult for being in Turks and Caicos. But, at that time, I had no interest in the culture like that at that time. I was just back from Japan, had a very good job. But I realized that, wow, we don't have a national costume. So that kind of stuck in my mind way back when. I went to Jamaica and I worked there. And of course, I saw how the Jamaicans were so proud of their culture. And they asked me where I'm from. And I tell them so many things about Turks and Caicos. And so it was interesting because when I came back from Jamaica, I had so much respect for the Jamaican people when it came to their respect for their culture. They had national pride and they had a true identity. And I realized that, wow, we don't have that same kind of thing back home. Now, they are independent. It's a whole different thing, and we are not. So I'm sure that plays into it. But when I came back, and the funny thing is, I saw Mr. Ralph Hicks back in those days when it first opened up. And when he told me to give him a call, and then I went in for a meeting with the board, and they offered me the role as cultural officer. And suddenly all those small little seeds that were planted while at the beaches, I said, okay, first thing, we definitely need to really build on a national costume. We must also find ways to build national identity and national pride. Because as a boy growing up in Grand Turk, I realized that there was this disconnect between the islands. We didn't respect each other. So there was something said about folks from Middle Caicos, North Caicos, Provo, South Caicos, Salt Key. So we were more like little republics, not a country. We saw our island only. Oh, Grand Turk is the best island. South is the best island. North is the best island. So we had this love for the island itself, but there was no country. There's no sense of country. So I was really, that really stuck in my brain that I got to find ways of how do we do this. And when I started to investigate on how important it is, I started to realize that there was not a sense of national pride because we really didn't know what the culture was. It's all based on where you grew up. So if you grew up in Grand Turk, you only had this view of what the culture is, and you didn't really have a lot of understanding of the other subcultures, because there are subcultures, dialect, food, lifestyle, so many things are different based on how you speak, what your last name is, the food you eat, your demeanor. You can tell, oh, he's from Salt Key for sure, or he's from the North for sure. So I realized that, wow, this is a good chance for us as a country moving forward, as a new department of culture, to investigate those aspects of us that people don't realize is culture, because we only thought of culture a lot as entertainment. It's always about the parties, the fun stuff. But there was so much more. So then I realized that I started doing lectures. And in the beginning, they were kind of boring because people would just sit down and I'd be talking about these things. No one wanted to sit down. And that's when I came up with the concept of cultural edutainment, where I entertain while I educate. So I edutain you. And that's how the whole thing came about with me. Finding ways by writing songs that addresses certain cultural things, by developing the national costume, by bringing Ripsaw music up to the light again, you know, not just some guys on the side of the road drinking some rum and playing, but to really bring it to the forefront, to start understanding the dialect, the different dialects between the islands, and more respect, and to build national pride, especially in the time when we were developing as tourism, and our young people were watching BET a lot, African-American movies, and they had a stronger connection to the African-American struggle. And also that gangster lifestyle or that ghetto lifestyle. And because they were Black and they were growing up and now have access to contact with America, suddenly they felt that their culture was more African-American. And I wanted to say, not really. We have a connection there, but we have a stronger connection to our African culture, our Caribbean culture. So that's how I made my path of how I wanted to address culture in the country.
7: Mr. Boyne, you had a long career in the department. When you reflect on it, what were some of your biggest accomplishments in the Department of Culture?
6: I think, first of all, I think it was the development of the national costume that was important. Now, there's been so much said about that, and I want to clear it up because I wrote an article in Times of the Island about it. And I was very clear. There was no national costume, right? And I was at that time cultural officer, and I worked with the Department of Tourism. They were based in Grand Turk at the time. And there was Jackie Mulligan. There was Valerie Forbin, who were working also at the tourism office. And there was also Nigel Sadler, who was working director at the museum. So what I did is I actually developed the national costume, and I asked their, you know, what do you think? And they all gave me their feedback. So I put it in the article that I approached, collaborated with. But basically, the national costume, the whole concept came out of something that I was really, really into. It is based on, there were some pamphlets that were done at the tourism board that they were trying to identify the different islands, and they had a pamphlet about how the islands, the size of the island, what goes on. And to identify each island, they had a color code based on the paper. But there was no structure to it. There was no structure based on the color and the island, just because there was paper that was green, pink, etc. So there are a few colors. It was a great concept, but there was no meaning behind it. So I realized, after speaking to many people on different islands, I asked, if you had a national costume, what would it look like? And everybody, if I went to Middle Caicos, they only talk about Middle Caicos. I went to Provo, only about Provo. About South, only about South. So everybody had their own little island thing going on, right? So I said, okay, we need something that's going to be well-rounded for the country. But because everyone had island pride of their own island, there has to be something where each island must be represented. So that's when the whole concept of the rainbow, and each rainbow color has a vibrational frequency. People don't understand this. And each color vibrates at a different frequency. And in our bodies, we have the same rainbow of color we call chakras, right? And the chakra vibrates, has its own sound. It deals with a different organ and a gland and a tissue, a different endocrine gland. So from my yoga background, I was able to use the concept of color. And because color has so many different stories in it, I saw each island and think, now what colors can I use? And what I want to do is I want to go from sunrise to sunset, basically from east to west. That's how our island goes. So if the sun came up at the east, okay, yellow is the natural color. So that was the color of as God's glory. Then the first island where it hits is Grand Turk. And that's how the whole thing came along. And then I presented that to the people, the tourist board, and to Mr. Sadler to say, what do you think? And all they had to really input was yes or no. And they all said yes. And that was actually the depth of their input to national costume. As the originator of the national costume, based on that, my story is very clear in that, in how that whole concept came along. And if anyone wants to know more, the best thing to do is come to me and ask me, and I can tell you straight up. I didn't put that whole thing about the rainbow or about the chakras in the actual article at the time. And so the assumption was, when I say that I did that national costume, and then because they read an article that I wrote, that there are people involved, the assumption was, oh, I didn't do it on my own. I can't say I did it on my own, because I had help from every elder. I went to every elder who I knew on different islands, and I asked them what they thought, and everyone gave me a thumbs up, especially when I brought the concept of having the colors, the individual color represented on the costume, the male band on the hat, the female scarf. All that came out of this brain, right? It wasn't no one else involved. So I am most proud of designing our national costume. The second thing I'm proud of is bringing Ripsaw back up into light. And I made sure that every event I did had a Ripsaw, not a rake and scrape, had a Ripsaw band in it. For many years, at the Kong Festival, I promoted the Ripsaw. At every festival, I tried to promote Ripsaw music. And I taught Ripsaw music in the schools to bring that up. Another thing is that I'm proud of is that I brought it back to light. And now you can see that there's more stuff going on. People are getting interested in the schools. People are getting interested in the hotels. The other thing I more or less is starting the cultural group, TUCA, T-U-C-A. And the idea behind TUCA was I did not want to have Turks and Caicos cultural group. I want Turks, Caicos. So T-U is for Turks and C-A is for Caicos. That's why the word TUCA comes up. So the TUCA cultural group, it's we just one nation, right? And we did so many amazing shows to showcase culture over the years. I had amazing young people who are now adults with their own children. And unfortunately, time goes on. But I've been involved. And it's good to see school kids in their national costumes singing the songs and doing the dances. I wrote many songs. I wrote many songs as a way of promoting the culture because there were no songs to address certain things like the bush medicine, like the salt raking. So I wrote so many different songs that I could use as a tool to teach because I realized the kids love to be entertained. When you're feeling tired, go in the bush. Oh, when your belly riot, when I start singing that, then they get involved, then we can break down. And there's so many other songs. I think one day I should definitely do something on all the songs that I write. And it's, for me, when I go to schools and see them perform, and I'm hearing songs that I wrote and they're performing it, and also the songs that I was able to find that was been around for a while that were kind of, pushed to the side to bring it back. I'm really thankful for Lovey Forbes for his encouragement, his support, because his song, The Old Conk, is one of my favorite songs. And the other thing I think I'm proud of is just that people recognize my passion for my country and my culture. I didn't compromise. I can do so much more. It's amazing. You see many Bahamians coming here and you'll see them, what they do, they copy something that the Bahamas did and they try to put it on, or something Jamaica did and put it on us, or something St. Lucia did. But I want to always keep cultural as TCI, history and heritage, the folklore. Because of my background in theater, I can do anything. I can put on the best show, but by choice, I prefer to only teach and educate what is traditionally ours. A little bit of sparkles here and there, a little bit of, seasoning, but the majority of all of my shows is based on TCI culture. And that's why when I see a show and the kids are being true to that, then it makes my heart, really happy that I pass that love forward. I work with the youth center. I work with every school, private school and government school. Any government function they need me for, they know I'm there. So it's one thing that you can depend on me. And I think the final thing that really I'm proud of is Maskanoo. And even though a lot of folks don't know, again, when people start to write things or make assumptions, the best thing to do is go to the source. Call me and say, Mr. Bowen, I have a question I'm not sure of. And basically, Maskanoo is something that, it was something that TCHTA and I, at the time, as Director of Culture, we came together to do a particular event on the Grace Bay Strip. And the idea was to make it a combination of cultural stuff, but not to follow a Bahamian Junkanoo style thing. And that's why the concept of how that happened, the road march, the concert, the food vendors, the craft vendors, and then just the whole concept of Maskanoo being an integration of all the people in the country, who've come here to showcase our culture to them and to the tourist. So it's unfortunate that the last couple of years there's been, I have stepped back a bit. I could have continued, but people don't realize that for 10 years, I had to do a lot of work to try to get funding because funding was not coming forth. The first couple of years of Maskanoo, the government never put a penny into Maskanoo. Not one penny. A lot of folks don't know that. I think at least 3 to 4 years, there was no input. The only input from government was my involvement. There was no financial support. TCHTA was struggling and trying to get their members. So it was very hard. And if anyone who knows me from that first Maskanoo in 2010, and they would see me right after that, 2 or 3 days later, they'll see me on the pavement, walking up and down Grace Bay Strip, going to every restaurant and every business on that strip, begging for money. After they made a killing on Maskanoo, because it's the biggest day for all their sales, and then say, can you please give me some money back? Or could you please, you know, pay into the scheme? And that's how we were able to do a lot of it. And I had to go out there on my own with my list. And some folks gave a lot of money. Danny Boyce was very brilliant in covering so many things. But there were people there. So all in all, back to your question, I am proud of those things, of Maskanoo. I am proud of the national costume. I'm proud of Rupsaw music. I am proud of the songs that I wrote. And I am proud that I was able to elevate culture up to a status where people want to know more about TCI culture. And so now I spend a lot of time doing my entertainments to different hotels, different villas, different private groups. And I'm still working with the government and still working with the Department of Culture. And so now the director who's there now, along with the new staff, I think they're moving in the right direction. I'm working with them. There was never a handover. It was done so shady. You know, as I get older now, I realize, you know, hey, I think my work stands, my writing stands, my article stands. Anyone who's ever been in contact with me, has worked with me, they can vouch for me. So I'm going to prove that to anybody, right? My work, my body of work will stand on its own.
7: It's amazing to hear the accomplishments you have, Mr. Boeing. I mean, I grew up in high school attending your plays. Actually, I even participated in a play myself being in high school. So, I mean, hearing you talk about your accomplishments, we appreciate the work that you've done to gather here. Now, before we dive deeper into you and your story, I want to touch on a big debate topic that's been on social media for the past 3 weeks. There's a big debate between the Bahamian social media users and the Turks Island social media users about the origins of Rupsaw music. The Bahamians have the origins being in the Bahamas, and they're quoting documents from the 19th century, whereas we also are saying that, hey, brought it to Cat Island, right? So there's a big debate going on, and I want you now, given your research, the research you've done and the work you've done in the area of culture, the time you spent also growing up between the Bahamas and this country, the origins of rake and scrape music.
6: Well, I have heard about this, and I think, and I've had a few calls too, people come to me and ask him, because in the beginning, when I started to research, we've been to Cat Island, I think,

from the men who we taught how to play the accordion. And I even took Tommy to back to Cat Island later on in his life with the Ripsaw Band, and we showed them what real Ripsaw, what they call rake and scrape. Now, there is a debate about if Charles Carter really did say and came up with the word rake and scrape. So the story that I heard in the Bahamas was that Charles Carter was a radio announcer, and he was describing what the men did on the saw. They were raking and scraping. And basically, that's how that word came out. However, before rake and scrape, there was ripsaw music. And if you go back into history and you look at the majority of the famous Bahamian artists who were there, they had a strong TI connection. And as a matter of fact, a lot of them were from TI, you know, who happened to have to go there for work, and then they grew up and they changed their name. Even Lovey Forbes was in the Bahamas as a Bahamian. There were so many people, Marvin Henfield, there was the gentleman from Grand Turk. I also realized, because I grew up in Freeport and I used to go down to Seagrape, there was the Gospel Pioneers, right? One of the top Bahamian gospel band. Every single person in the Bahamian top gospel band was from Turks Island. So if you say to the people, oh, gospel music was based on TCI gospel music, they'll say, oh, no, because at the time when you were in the Bahamas and you were from Turks Island, you didn't say, because we were a second-class citizen. In the same way we look down on Jamaicans or look down on Haitians and look down on people coming in, we have the same situation and continue to have situation in the Bahamas where we are looked down upon. But we made so much headway into the Bahamas. So growing up in the Bahamas, I knew more about what was happening in the TI community down in 8 Mile Rock, in West End area, and in Seagrave. So when I discovered now that the majority of the people who were in the Bahamian, or the top Bahamian gospel band were all Turks Islanders, and then do you know that the top casino show in the Bahamas at the time was at a place called the El Casino, and they had 3 male dancers in that show. Do you know Johnny Kemp, Johnny Kemp Jr.? Anyway, he's a Bahamian singer. He was the head act, and he was from Nassau, but the top 3 male dancers of the all Bahamian show at the El Casino in Freeport were not Bahamian. They were all Turks Island. It was me, Matson Delancey. Do you know Goldfinger? You know, bald head guy at Goldfinger. You know Matson? And Kurt Mullings from South Caicos. So we had a guy from Grand Turk, a guy from the Bight, and a guy from South Caicos. We were considered the top Bahamian dancers, but we were all Turks Islanders. So, and this is why I know that down the road, way back when, the so-called famous ripsaw players, yes, they might have been brought up in the Bahamas, or they're in the Bahamas under that banner of Bahamian, but they were for Turks Island. And so whenever a people move in Exodus to another place, they bring their culture with them. Now we're seeing the Bahamians more coming back this way. And that's when you start seeing the whole Junkanoo, because Kitsch kind of brought that junk, the Bahamian Junkanoo, back in the 70s here. There's an article in the newspaper in Grand Turk with, I think, Neville Adams and Kitsch, saying that Bahamian Junkanoo comes to Turks and Caicos. So there was never the costume, the drumming, there was never that part here. We brought it from the Bahamas here. And the same way we brought ripsaw music to the Bahamas, and then it changed and became rake and scrape. So, and the thing about what I don't like about what the Bahamians are saying is that in reality, real ripsaw music is about the ripping of the saw. The rake and scrape is basically the way you play the saw, but the sound is like ripping. And Lovey Forbes, who also was from here, went to the Bahamas. He was also a promoter of that particular genre in the Bahamas.

0: Thomas. So for me, and I know the debate is going to go on, and it's a big thing, but I think that if you go back, look at the heritage for all the Bahamians who played the music, look at their background and heritage, where they came from. And I guarantee that the majority would have a Turks Island connection, for sure, for sure. Right down to even KB, right? KB is a big Bahamian, but his background is Turks Island, right? Even the Turks Island passport. So we have a strong connection. This debate is going to go on for a long time because nobody wants to give up. For example, you know, when they talk about when Columbus came, right? And the Bahamas claiming that his first stop was in the Bahamas. And we know for a fact now it was not in the Bahamas. But then are we going to change the history books or are we going to stay with San Salvador? You know, it's all those kind of things that goes on that you, when you start to discover the real story, and because it's been a story for so long, people don't want to change and they're okay with the status quo. But the fact is, you know, we know now what the Bahamians did, and to their, I mean, I must applaud them, is that they really used the rake and scrape genre to really bring up their musicians. See, we got lazy here, but you see, that came out of independence. That came out of an urge for them to start doing better because they no longer had the UK to fall back on. And because my stepfather was right in the mix of all that new Bahamian feeling, that Bahamian culture, so I know that their junkanoo developed because they sent people with cameras and recorders to Carnival in Trinidad, to Mardi Gras. And that's why you have Trinidadian costume and Mardi Gras brass band instruments in Junkanoo. So go from 1974 and all of a sudden you'll see a huge switch from the traditional Junkanoo to the more costumes from Trinidad, brass band from Mardi Gras in New Orleans, along with the goatskin drum, the cowbells. So they merged all those three. And then the costumes grew. And I always told a Bahamian, I said, listen, if one day you cannot get any imports from China, or you can't get no sparkles, no feathers, how can you do your national junkanoo without China? Because all the costumes and stuff, it's not, they're not made. Feathers, we can get it from. We ain't got no peacocks here. And so all the things that they have to import, basically we can make our own drums. We can make our goatskin drum. We can put together metal to make our cowbells and do the click, click stuff. And we can do, instead of having horns, we can use conch shells. But now if you notice that Junkanoo has become a marching band with costumes. Think about it. Suddenly now, it doesn't go back to the African connection. Suddenly now it's a brass band with costumes. That's all it is. And they're bringing even more of the marching band, the drumming and stuff now, and the different sounds. And they're playing all these pop songs. They're playing pop songs. If you listen to a Junkanoo, they're playing pop songs while they're doing their thing. So traditionally, I love what they've done because they have really bought an art form. It's a beautiful art form of the costume maker that I'm seeing now that it's coming here because the Bahamian TIs now, they are trying to emulate the Bahamas. And of course, they're going to say it's Turks and Caicos, but it's not. There was no time and a place where there was a seed planted here. They just simply copied the costuming from the Bahamas, bought it here, and then charging you for something to say that it is a pseudo Turks and Caicos culture because it sounds great. You know, the drumming, all kind of stuff, and the horns. Yes. But when it comes down to tradition, it goes back to masquerade. It goes back to masin. And that, again, for some people, the historians, interesting cakers who don't do their homework, if they go back and they saw that I was the one who actually started to bring back masin, in a way that's more traditional. Yes. But I got no support from my own people. And those same people who are talking online, They can sit behind their desk, go on AI, generate some images, but then do you see them in the trenches? Do you see them in the schools? Do you see them doing the lectures? Do you see them doing anything except for self-interest? Writing their books and stuff, but books to do what? To sell, to make money. Do they give those books out free? Or are they giving the information out free? Or are they using it as income? So when you start saying to me, oh, this is this, this is that, I want to know is, what have you done for the country lately? You know, what have you done for the country opposed to just going online and spewing out stuff that you don't know about? So when it comes down to masquerade, I mean, I'm so sick and tired of having to defend myself, but go back into history, go back from 2001 to now, and you can see documented what I have done from the very beginning till now. With that debate about the Bahamians, we will always have a Bahamian TI clash. Because of geography, of cultures, and the fact that Bahamians have a real strong sense of self, of their culture and their language, their dialect, their music. But we were the ones who had to go to Bahamas to work in the pine yard because the Bahamians didn't want to work. This is funny here because I find it interesting how we look down the Haitians who come from Haiti to work for us. We were the Haitians of the Bahamas back in the day, you know? And what happened? We built up the Bahamas. And the same way, the same Haitians are also building up our country because they're on the sites building the buildings. So we have to give them respect. However, they must also learn how to give respect back. They can't just come in here and assume that they can take over. The key is to, if you're in someone's country, learn about their culture, showcase their culture, but still promote your own culture, but not in a way that is going to be, I would say, to disrespect. So when it comes to Bahamas now, I would hope that we can get over these petty things and just realize that we all share a common culture that comes from slavery. And we are now doing very well. And I am glad that we were able to separate ourselves from the Bahamas because now we are doing so well. And the Bahamas can learn from Turks and Caicos of how to build a five-star product, even though we still are behind the ball on a lot of service issues. The Bahamas do well when it comes to service because they have wonderful training, and we are kind of a little behind that, but we're coming up. We're coming up to our own, so I'm proud. So whatever's going on online, again, I'm not I don't read this kind of stuff. I don't waste my time, so I can hear it. And I don't want to get involved. That's why I don't respond. People say all the stuff about me, but I don't respond because in the end, I know that the truth will come through. However, and so today I am speaking truth.
1: 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It's like you need your own podcast, Mr. Boeing. Like, there's so much information, so much valuable information. Listen, please get Mr. Boeing a podcast show. Let's get him a sponsored show. We need this content constantly in our ears. Honestly, I love this conversation. 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
0: Now, I want to kind of jump on that for a second because there's still a lot of people here who assume that I'm Bahamian. I can't tell you how many times people cuss me out and say, I know true TI, right? So my navel string is buried in West Road, right? Right on under a guinea tree in the back of our yard that I still got. I was born and raised here and I came. My family is from Middle Caicos, from Grand Turk and from Salt Key. And my great-grandfather, he was the teacher of Clement Howell. Clement Howell and my mother was the in the school when you have the best boy in the best. Peter Hall was my great-grandfather. And he was the first teacher in Middle Caicos, right, in the Bambara area on the hill there. And Clement Howell and my mother was head boy and head girl at the school of my mother's grandfather, who was my great-grandfather. And so I come from that stock. And my grandfather was one of the first police inspectors of police Julius Alexander Baker. So I come from good people who are from this country. And, you know, my navel string buried here is only because my mother remarried and took me to the Bahamas. But I came back up until 1977. I was here every summer, almost every summer, teaching karate and teaching all kinds of stuff when I came back. After 77, that's when I became a professional dancer. And I started dancing in the Bahamas and then eventually going to New York on a scholarship to study dance, music, drama, and more yoga. So that's, so I'm a T.I. As a matter of fact, I'm a T.I. more than some of the T.I.s here who born here and still don't even know their own culture, you know? So when people say that, oh, I'm a Bahamian or this and that, I really love my country. And the thing about it is that, you know, I spent so many years abroad. And there are times when I think, you know, I should go back abroad because I get no respect in my own country. But then I realized I'm not here for respect. I am here because I love my country and I want to honor my grandparents who brought me up in a nice way. And I'm so hoping that they're up somewhere looking down, proud that their little David, you know, has done what he's done in a small way to make an impact on this country based on what they taught me, based on the morals and the values I learned as a young boy at the feet of my ancestors, my grandmother and my grandfather, and all those who came before them, the Baker family, the Hall family, the Outen family, the Quelch family, the Green family, you name it, we go, the Hamiltons, all that mix up of who we are, the people. Good people. So I am very proud of my family. I'm not as involved in a lot of my family events and stuff. I have my ways of living that it does kind of clashes, especially because of the Christian religion and the background. I grew up in the Baptist church. I used to sing. I used to say all kind of poems and stuff and, you know, Bible studies. And I grew up and I started doing something called yoga. And they have a problem with that, even though it's one of the best things for longevity and for health. And in our country now, full of strokes, high blood pressure, hypertension, colon cancer, diabetes, all these things going on. And I have a tool that we can use, but I get pushed down upon just because of the word yoga and its Hindu connections. And in reality, they don't understand the concept of what true health and wellness is. And so I promote what I do by myself, my character, my body at this age with these things. Yes, we're all going to die, but it's the quality of life that matters. It's the quality of life. So do you spend all your life making money to get insurance, to pay for a hospital when you get older, or do you use your money to enjoy the rest of your life and sail around the world, you know?
1: Absolutely. So. Now, Mr. Boyne, before I say that, I want to thank you for clarifying that. You know, and I'm so happy that we have these platforms where you can address those misconceptions. Okay, ladies and gentlemen, you heard here, Mr. Boeing come from Gor people. But I brought you on the show. We have Emancipation Day coming. Mm. And you would have been with the cultural department and put on these celebrations on an annual basis. Can you tell us, can you give us a bit of history about Emancipation Day and its celebrations and what we should be celebrating here in the Turks and Caicos Islands and how also we should observe that day?
0: Well, it's a very interesting topic, emancipation, because first of all, as a British overseas territory, right? The British abolished slavery way before America did, right? So I think for the British, it was in 1834 maybe, and then later on 1838. So 1834, 1838. So about 192, 188 years ago. America only abolished slavery in 1863, right? So there was a 30, 40 year gap. So, when emancipation now, you can talking about the UK or the American? We normally go with the American point of view, but actually we were ahead of the game when it comes to any British overseas territory. Now, what did that mean? It means that they were free from bondage, right? They were free from bondage. They had some rights. They could move and they could move around. But emancipation, I think, it had lots of flaws because at the same time, even though the British outlawed it, they had to pay all the landowners and all the slave owners, right? They got money. So when you think about how much money was paid to the landowners, to the slave owners, to allow us to be free, and then no money actually went to the slaves to help them to redevelop and reinvest and plan their lives. So in a way, it was a sad thing that we got our freedom. The money went to the slave owners, but not to the slaves. Now, to be free, what does that mean? It means you have the ability now to work for yourself, to move around. You're free to marry. You have rights. And we didn't have the education for us to really put together a kind of social network that we can help each other. And that was intentional. That's why they were not educated. So there was no movement of people that were organized this. So everybody was doing their own thing. And then, of course, a lot of people went to Haiti because of revolution there, and they wanted to be into a free place. So we did not have the same number of slaves in our country in the millions as they do in America or in the other Caribbean islands because we didn't have a lot of cotton or sugarcane. Those are the two main things that they were slavery needed. So we didn't have the numbers. And that's why we didn't have lots of African retention because there were not enough numbers spread out over these six islands for us to retain that African culture. Whereas in America or the Eastern Caribbean, they had lots of slaves and they retained it through their food, through their dialect, through their culture. Now, what's important to remember is that Jamaica, St. Lucia, and the other Caribbean islands, Barbados, Trinidad, eventually other people came in to replace the slaves. So there were more Chinese who came in. There were more Indians. And you go to Jamaica and you think that curry goat is Jamaican, curry goat is Indian. You see? You think dreadlocks come from Jamaica or Africa? It comes from India. Go to India, you will see real dreadlocks. So there's so much of what is so-called Jamaican culture that came from the East Indian culture, right? And you look at so many things that the music and stuff that comes from outside, but then we claim to be ours in Jamaica, for example. Then you have the Chinese input in Jamaica and other places, and also the Indian input in other places. So we didn't develop different foods and different music based on that. So our slaves came and they went, and we didn't have a retention of slavery. So there was no sense of repression because I tell my story that I didn't know I was black until I went to New York in 1979. I didn't know that my blackness was an issue because I grew up in Grand Turk. Around me, my grandfather was the chief of police, more or less. My teachers were all black. Everyone I knew was black. There was no white suppression or repression on me. Went to the Bahamas, it was very much the same. I go to New York, all of a sudden, I'm no longer just a guy from Turks and Caicos. I am the N-word for some people. So I heard that word called. They called me that. And I was like, wow, why? Because they assumed that I was African American. A good story, I'll tell you this. When I first went to New York on a scholarship, I was given money to go and find an apartment for myself. Yeah. So My friends at the school, I was staying with my uncle, Earl Hall. He was a minister, and he was living down on the Lower East Side. And my friends at the school said, oh, I know some apartments in near West 4th Street, down the village. Here's the numbers. So I called on the telephone, and I said, my name is David Bowen, and I'm looking, I have the funds, and I'd like to come in, da-da, you know? So they heard my name, David Bowen, and they heard my accent. It was not African-American. It was not fully Caribbean. So, okay, so they assumed maybe they had an idea of who I was. So I go down with my money and everything, all of my documentations to go for the down payment and see the apartment. I walked to the office, and I saw the eyes of the lady in reception go wide. And I said, my name is David Bowen. I'm here for my appointment. All of a sudden, she gets on the phone and said, Mr. Bowen is here. Can I come and see you first? She goes into the office. 5 minutes, she comes back out. Oh, Mr. Bowen, I'm so sorry, but that apartment, it's a mistake on our part. We realized that it was already offered to someone else. At that first time, I understand, stuff happens. Yeah, shit happens. Okay, so it didn't bother me. I go back to school the next day, and they said, did you get it? I said, well, I went there, and they said that. They said, no, it's impossible. It's impossible. That is still there. My friend, who is white, called to say, hey, I heard of an apartment, da-da-da, they're coming down. So I went with her downtown to West 4th. I stayed outside. She went inside. And lo and behold, that same apartment was offered to her. That same apartment that they told me the day before was not available. And she was Jewish. And so after that, I realized, wow, okay, I got to be careful, you know, because there's very much racism here. Then also there was racism from the African-Americans, because African-Americans really has a thing for Africans and Caribbean people. They don't really, they tolerate us, but they don't really like us that much. And I found out why. Every Caribbean person who goes to America, I'm just saying New York, I know New York. Every person who comes from the Caribbean goes to New York, they come with a sense of pride because they never knew racism like Americans did. So we don't have no problem working for a white man or no problem working hard. We don't have a problem doing anything. So we come and we see all this opportunity. So we jump in, and the African Americans say, man, how can you do that? You know, it's because we come with a work ethic that's different from the African Americans. So I got a lot of shade from my African American friends, and I got a lot of shade from the white folks too, and the Puerto Ricans and the Jews, and that everybody had their own little thing going on. You know, everybody's in their own little clique. So I had a very strong, a very good lesson about race in New York City, about being a black person. But thank God I was brought up here, so I don't have that animosity. I don't have that rage. And I have the intelligence to realize that things happen in life. Slavery happened. Do you get stuck into it, or do you understand that we got here because of that, but now do you move on? Do you spend your life just going, woe is me, you know? Or do you take what you have and just and blossom? So I blossom.
1: How do you feel about the Caribbean countries right now that is advocating for reparations?
0: That's interesting. Well, I don't blame them, because a lot of the slave owners got that from their governments when they abolished slavery. Yes. See, at that time, you can identify that so-and-so owned 100 slaves, had this thing here. But now when it comes to who is mother, when it comes to lineage, it's hard to break it down. So I would say if any money comes back, I wouldn't say it should go to individual people. It should go to building foundations of education, of developing the country. So if there was a situation for, let's say, we get some money back, or Jamaica or St. Lucia, know it's going to be a big fight, because if John get 100 and Susie get only 100, 300, and whoever get 500, it can be a fight, right? Because no one can prove much. But if the country benefits by programs, by building schools, by building social structures for people to, for theaters, for dance, for music, to educate ourselves, to build things, to bring forth the country, will we all benefit? Then I think that's the best way for us to receive that. Let those governments pay for things that can help the whole country, and we all benefit, and not individuals. And that's how I would do it. It's like having some land. Let's say you have all this land, this generational land, right?
1: Right.
0: And this man had five children, for example, right? And all five children had children. This one had 25 children. This one had two children. This one had six children. This one had 10 children. This one had no children. This one had one children, right? So all of a sudden now he passed away, right? And the land was divided. Was the land for everybody, right? So what do? You divide the land into five parts, and you give the head of each family, that child, his part. Now, the person with 25 children say, no, I got 25 children. I can't divide. So he wants, you see, so it's the same situation. How do you now get to it? What is fair is that the people, the five children of that man, gets equal shares, five equal parts. If they had one child, so be it. If they had 15 children, so be it. But that one piece, they got to now deal with how they're going to chop it up.
1: That, right.
0: You see?
1: Absolutely.
0: That's only fair. That's only fair, right? And so that's why I see it, is that if you start giving money to people, it's not going to be fair. But if the country absorbs it, and all of a sudden we have a big stadium, a big sports stadium with all the whistles and stuff, if you build a theater, and you build programs in schools to educate, elevate our people, that's the best way for us to receive that money, because you're now not only giving individuals, but you're giving a whole country and future people that money that came out of slavery. So that is my take on getting money back.
1: And I've never thought about it that way, Mr. Boeing. I actually love that idea that, you know, reparations should be received in the form of infrastructural development, something that most, if not all, Caribbean countries are lacking at the moment. So
0: indeed,
1: that is a brilliant idea. And I hope this is something that ends up in the hands of the persons who are fighting for reparations, that maybe this is also another angle that you can make the pitch as it relates to reparations on.
0: I think it would be an easier sell, you know, than trying to say that the individuals trying to get, and it's gone, and then no one has elevated themselves, you know. So what's the point? What's the point? You know, if we get money from the government, why don't we say this? Instead of giving us the money, right, why don't we give the bills we need to get covered under that and let them pay those off? So therefore, they're not people who is going to be taken advantage of, who's going to have their money just blown on liquor, on drugs, or whatever, that they would know that they are actually, that money is going to be taken care of something that you really need in your life. So that's how I would deal with any kind of stimulus. Yeah, of course, you'll say, okay, I want to control my own money, but not all of us even have the right mindset to control our money. So, but that's my point of view. That's my personal point of view. So don't kill me for that.
1: No, thank you so much, Mr. Boeing, for sharing that. Thank you also for being so candid on the show. I mean, we got raw truths from you, and I absolutely...
0: I think you know by now that whenever I speak, I don't hold back stuff.
1: I don't, because
0: I can back up everything I say, and I ain't got to hide from no one. I'm a grown man, you know. I think when I first joined the Department of Culture, one of the things that I really had a hard time with is that too often we have events, but they're done only on one island at a time, because we're an island nation and we don't have enough funds, right, to celebrate. And there's something else that the government needs to think about, is that a holiday should not only be observed in one island. It should be across the board.
1: Absolutely.
0: So this should be funding that allows each island Absolutely. To put on the event at the same time.
1: I want to dive into that just a quick bit that
0: okay.
1: there's only one island that's having right now emancipation celebrations right now, and that's the island of Grand Turk. And that's kind of alarming because it is something that should be celebrated on all islands. But you did hint to it, Mr. Boeing, when you said that a lot of times it's budget constraints that limits these things from happening. So thank you for even talking about that.
0: Yes, well, for me, I always tried to think about how the money is small. I know that the rest of culture and that department, they're struggling with funds and they can only do one thing at a time because of that. But government on a whole, there should be for all public holidays where there is a need for entertainment or events, there should be individual budgets for that island to put on a show, again, based on population, based on size. So we all don't get the same amount. We get the amount based on the population, the size. So, but you get something. You get something. And then there is a committee locally that's going to do something on the same day so that on the day, everyone on every island is celebrating that event. Now, that is what I call national pride. Not only that, it's going to happen in Grand Turk. Everybody go away, right? And because there's no activity on their island, so to speak. But again, it's a matter of finances. And again, going back to how I feel about, I love getting stimulus. Fantastic. You know, it can help me do something. But we also need to consider if we do have extra money for certain things, why not put it, you know, towards ensuring that all national events are celebrated nationally. That's it. All national events are celebrated nationally. So that's my take. And I think that emancipation is something we should look at. It helped us to move forward. And we are a nation now that has come out of slavery. And look at us now, doing so well, doing so well. But we don't have a strong connection to our African heritage. And that's why it's important that these days come around, that it's a good time to educate people, to showcase, not to kind of go down on slavery, because there's still slavery happening. There's still slavery happening in this country right now. There's people who are hiring people for $2. They know that they're doing wrong. That's a slavery too, you know? So there's all kind of stuff still happening in Africa. There's still slavery. There's still slavery all around the world. But when it comes to African and Caribbean culture, a lot of who we are as a people, and we are now embracing more African culture. Right now, Afro beats and the dancing from Africa is all the rage now, you know? So African movies are all the rage now. So you can see this connection to Africa and how amazing Africa is. And it was not just a place where people came who were uneducated. They were kings and queens, but at the same time, they're still struggling with their own tribalism. They're still dealing with their small mindset, my tribe and your tribe, and we can't get together, you know? And here we are celebrating a country that came out of Africans, and look at what we have. Look at the lifestyle we have, you know? So I think we should celebrate emancipation, not as a celebration to look down on white people, that achievement, that we are so much more advanced than those folks, especially the ones who came on the slave ship Troubadour, because we have that blood in us. You know, those 193 people has really infused a lot of African blood in us. And so I want to celebrate their legacy, celebrate their struggle, celebrate their hardship, celebrate their lives lost, celebrate the work they've done to build up an industry like cotton and salt that provided work for my great-grandfather and his people to allow me to achieve what I want to achieve. So I'm quite content as long as we realize that we have to pay homage to our ancestors, to always be thankful for the struggles they went along. So emancipation should be a wonderful time to celebrate the struggle of our ancestors, but also to celebrate where we are now as a people and a country.
1: Mr. Bowman, I have one more question as it relates to emancipation. And I think I will do my guests a disservice if I don't ask you this question. What should we be doing as a country right now to prepare ourselves for independence?
0: Whoa. the first thing is what I said early on. We have to start to operate like a country. We are now operating like republics. Grand Turk doing his own thing, Sorki doing his own thing, South Caicos. We don't feel national pride among ourselves. We're still bickering. So to do that, there must be a nationwide drive to ensure that all information that goes out is not just in Provo or in Middle Caicos or in North, but it's all collective. That everything we do must be nationwide, not island-wide. And that brings about national pride. How can you have independence and pledge allegiance to a flag or a national song when there is no national pride? You gotta have national pride and national identity to know who you are as a people. So until we can find ways to develop national pride, not island pride, we will do ourselves a disservice to be independent. Because you know why? Suddenly, when you become independent, then the government and the governor or whatever, he now has to reckon with the fact that he can't put all the money into Provo. He can't put all the money into Grand Turk. He has to really take care of all the islands because now we are independent and we rely on the government. So if we can't rely on a government to take care of us, and then can we secure our borders on our own? If we get independence, that means we get our own currency. Is that currency going to be devalued against the US dollar, and suddenly all of our buying power strength is going to go away because it's going to be like Jamaica and St. Lucia, where the dollar there is devalued against the US dollar. So now we're paying 2-for-1, 3-for-1, 4-for-1. In Jamaica, when I worked there, I saw that my staff was getting paid in Jamaican currency while the hotel was getting paid in US currency. So the staff was not benefiting from the power of the dollar because of their Jamaican dollar, a currency that is devalued against America. So I still want to keep my American dollar. And if we become independent, I guarantee they're not going to let us keep the US dollar. So that's one thing. The second thing is, can we patrol and secure our own borders? We can't even do it properly now when we're under the UK. We ain't got no army. How can we patrol all this land? The next thing is that we have to have a common understanding of what it is to be a Turks and Caicos Islander. What does that mean? If you can't define that, if you can't define what it is, then why go independent? Because there's no identity and there's no national pride. So before we do anything, we got to start the building blocks, the foundation. Before I put the roof on, we got to put the foundation, build the walls, then the roof goes on. So from now on, don't think about independence, but think about national pride. National pride, identity, first and foremost.
1: I love how you talk about establishing that foundation, that framework first before we can even look at furnishing this house. At least,
0: exactly.
1: Yeah, I love that, Mr. Bowen. Thank you so much. And thank you for being on the show and being so candid. This is Pushing Your Peace Podcast. Push your peace. So, any word or words that begins with the letter P that has been transformational to your journey, you now have a chance to push your peace.
0: Oh, that's very easy. My P is something called pranayama. Pranayama is a breathing pattern I learned at 14 years old. You see, we forget that the breath is the key to everything. Think about this. Inhale, exhale, inhale, exhale. Let's say your next inhale does not happen. It's all over. Life ends. So, each of us is just one out-breath away from death. Therefore, the breath is the key. In yoga, they realize that. So, in the breath is not the life force. In the breath, there's an energy we call prana. And the breath is the vehicle for prana. In the same way, your vehicle transports you from point A to point B. Your breath transports prana from point A to point B. So when you inhale, exhale, you're more than just breathing in air. You're breathing in prana. And that prana is being transported to every organ, every gland, every tissue, every cell in your body. So the concept of pranayama, yama means constraint or to control. So by slowing down your breathing, by watching your breath, by counting your breath, when you slow down your breathing, you slow down your heart rate. You switch on your parasympathetic nervous system. That system is going to stop the cortisol going into your bloodstream. It brings down your blood pressure. It brings down your emotional turmoil. It helps you to be calm. That's why people say, take a deep breath when you're stressed out, right? So if you learn how to watch your breath, slow down the breath. So in yoga, when you watch the breath, what happens, because the breath can only exist in this moment, the breath can never be past or future. There's no past breath or future breath. There's moment, right now. And if your mind is watching and controlling, where's your mind? Right now. So when you sit at night in your bed and you're thinking about all your stress and stuff because your mind is scattered, you got one tool, your breath. Bring your awareness. That's why we sit in meditation. And we slow down. We count to six. We count to eight. We hold the breath. So my P, I'm going to push, is pranayama. Learn how to pause, to breathe, and that will take care of half of your illnesses. I guarantee it. Especially mental state. That's a huge part of today's health and wellness state. We have a lot of issues with mental health. And breathing is one of the best things that can help you. And it does amazing things. So my tea is pranayama.
1: You know, Mr. Boeing, I studied psychology in the UK. And when I hear people talk about meditation and yoga, it reminds me of this study on ADHD, children with ADHD. And what they did was allow these kids to do mindfulness exercises for a period of time. And what they realized is that that was just as impactful as medicating the children with the ADHD. So when you talk about that, that's the first thing that enters my mind. But then we don't promote mindfulness. And I think the reason why we don't do it is probably because of our religious belief in this society and the misconception.
0: I can tell you it is because, yes, they think the word meditation has this connotation, but actually it's one of the best things for everyone. As a matter of fact, when you pray, that's meditation. When you sing, that's meditation.
1: This is a spin-off question. If a time capsule was buried today, what three cultural items must go inside?
0: Ooh. Ooh. A queen conch shell. Queen conch shell for sure. National costume.
1: I was wondering if you was going to say that.
0: A national costume, yes. A rip saw.
1: Okay, so we got the conch, national costume, a rip saw.
0: Yeah.
1: Oh, man, amazing. Thank you.
0: And all wrapped up in our flag. All wrapped up in a flag.
1: Okay, that's a fourth item, but I'll let that slide. Mr. Boeing, do you have any final words before we wrap up?
0: Well, first of all, thank you for having me on. I want to let people know my journey from Grand Turk to the Bahamas, to the United States, to Asia, to Europe, and back home has been an amazing journey as an individual. As a small little boy growing up on West Road, barefoot, running around by the salt pond, and to be in certain places in the world and to be able to showcase my talent as a little boy from Grand Turk, I'm so proud to be a Turks-Caicos Islander. I'm so proud to be from this country. I had a huge stumbling block in school is when I was a kid, I had a very strong stutter. And sometimes even now you would hear certain words and phrases I have a very hard time with, but I had a very hard time speaking properly. When I found out that James Earl Jones, you know, Darth Vader and that his beautiful voice, he was also a stutterer. And so I, as a kid, it was something that the kids made fun of, you know, I was laughed at school. And so it's interesting that I got into theater and drama when I couldn't really speak properly. And that's why I started dancing and playing music because I didn't have to speak, you know. But then when I start learning about yoga and pranayama, by slowing down your breath, you slow down your conscious mind and you're able to find the words. And then sometimes when I get excited and I would stumble over my words, or when I get angry, oh, my kids know, they'll hear the real stutterer come out when I get upset. But I want to just to give those people who have a stumbling block in their education, in their development, in their speech, that don't give up. Don't give up, you know? And get a passion, follow your passion. It might not give you all the riches, and everybody thinks that everybody wants this money, grab. I mean, I can do so many things here, but I choose to be a very simple person and live my life humbly. So I want everybody to know that whatever you get when it comes to challenges, you know, you can overcome it, but you've got to take responsibility for yourself. That's the key. Everybody needs to take responsibility for their health and their wellness, both physical, emotional, and mental. So take care of you. It's my final words for all.
1: Ladies and gentlemen, I want to thank the local icon, cultural legend, Mr. David Bowie. We've been working on this the entire episode. I promise we're going to get it right. But I want to thank him for being such an amazing guest, very candid, very real, very down to earth. And this is why we reverence him as one of our local legends.
0: And I want to thank you for carrying on, you know, the message, man, for what you're doing from your point of view. I love the fact that we have this relationship for a long time now. And so it really makes my heart warm to know that you are doing your part to ensure. And I'll support you in all that I can in all of your endeavors. So thank you.
1: Thank you so much. And we'll see you guys next week on Pushing Your Fears podcast. Take care, everyone.

0: 50 years. 50 years of leadership. 50 years of nation building. 50 years of a people shaping the story of the Turks and Caicos Islands. And now we gather. On Sunday, August 30th, join us for a powerful national celebration marking the 50th anniversary of ministerial government. An evening where faith meets Thanksgiving, where voices will rise in worship, and where we honor the journey that has brought us to this moment. Come experience an inspiring ecumenical service, followed by a celebration of gospel music and a showcase featuring the rich culture, rhythm, and traditions of our islands. A celebration of who we have been, who we are, and who we are still becoming. Then, as the night draws closer to midnight, witness a moment for the history books. Our uniform services will take their place in ceremonial parade and inspection, and together we will count down to midnight. As the Turks and Caicos flag rises, we will welcome Constitution Day and usher in the very first National Flag Day in the history of the Turks and Caicos Islands. This is more than a celebration. It is our history, our identity, our moment. Sunday, August 30th, National Stadium, Providenciales. Come with your family, come with your flag and regalia, come with your national pride, and be there as we honor 50 years of leadership and nation building. Together, let us celebrate the journey and raise the flag on the next chapter of our nation's story.
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